0: Cut on and miss. Sanders tied him up with a pitch on the inner half. As the right-hander kicks some dirt around on the mound. And readies himself to deliver the 2-1. It's on its way to Kemp. And low, Stransky vacuums it up. Three balls and a strike. Eric Torres, the right fielder on deck. He singled in his only at bat, leading off the home third. Way. Kemp lashes it foul off to the left side. It'll leave the ballpark for a full count. Big barge floats by on the Mississippi River beyond right field. Sanders rubs up the ball a little bit, continues to scrape some dirt with his glove hand. Does the same with the outside of his right pitching hand. For adjusting his jersey and coming set with the 3-2. Here it is. Inside corner, strike three called. Will Sanders with a paint the corner moment to end the fourth inning. It's presented by Five Star Painting. More on that when we come back. 8-0 Cubs through four on Sports Radio WSBT.
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0: Ain't nothing Cubs, top of the fifth inning from Modern Woodman Park here in the Quad Cities. South Bend trying to win tonight, win the series, and keep their foot on the gas in hopes of locking up the Midwest League West Division's first half postseason spot. The division first half title. Justin Stransky takes low and inside for a ball. It's the bottom third of the Cub order due up here in the fifth. With Bowser and Olivo to follow. Nicanti back to work. After finishing up the fourth for Quad Cities, is 1-0. Stransky chops it to third. Figueroa has to shield his eyes from the low sun and throw across to first in time for the out.
9: The roundup is brought to you by Keithley Company Screen Printing. Well, there are screen printing needs.
0: It's a southeast facing ballpark here in Davenport, so means the worst of the sun will be experienced by the players on the left side of the field, third base and left field. We saw Jose Escobar in left lose the ball in the sun last night on a Quad Cities triple. Drew Bowser hunts the first pitch and lifts it up in the air to the foul territory, first base side. Ramirez, the catcher, ditches his mask and makes the catch with the first baseman Cerise near. Three pitches and two outs for Conti. Drew Bowser is retired for the first time, and here's Olivo.
9: Next up on the Cubs, number five, Christian Olivo.
0: Two-run blast for Olivo his last time up, which brings him to 31 RBI on the year. And here's the first pitch from Conti right on right. Low and inside for a ball. South Bend hit three home runs in the five-run tap of the fourth inning, changing this game. And going ahead 8-0, that's the score now. 1-0 pitch. Outside corner strike. Cubs have J.P. Wheaton up in their bullpen, so evening is likely finished for Will Sanders. Four scoreless innings in his second rehab start with South Bend. The 1-1. Olivo taps it foul off the end of the bat. Rolls right into the Cub dugout, and Nate Spears, the hitting coach, makes a skilled play with his clipboard to ramp it up and lift it to hand it off to somebody else right off the ground. 1-2. And the next pitch to Olivo. Hit him on the inside. Kind of got that front left elbow, hopefully on the elbow guard, if not closer to the hand. And Olivo is in some discomfort. He's hunched over halfway down the first base line, getting some attention. Kepley will be the hitter as the inning extends with a runner on first. Olivo, who I think that caught that ball, a fastball from Conti near that left wrist. Does his equipment and he'll stay in the game. Good to see. Cubs have been hit by a lot of pitches this year, more than any other team in the Midwest League. Fortunately, they have not led to any significant injuries just yet, aside from Reggie Preciado early in the year. Olivo stays in there, and Kane Kepley watches the first pitch in for a strike. At the top of the order tonight is 0 for 2 with a walk and two flyouts. As Conti checks on Olivo, he's back in safely. Seven steals in eight attempts this year for Christian. He was caught for the first time last night, over sliding the second base bag. And a second throw over as Olivo continues to lengthen and then shrink that lead at first to grab the attention of Conti. Oh, 1. Pitch misses low to Kepley. Nearly took off as Kepley whacks the ball pretty deep to left field, two of the corner. Pelzer fades back just short of the warning track and puts it away for the third out. Cubs go scoreless in the fifth. Their lead is 8-0, and it'll be J.P. Wheat on the mound when we return on Sports Radio WSBT.
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0: 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Right-hander J.P. Wheat replaces Will Sanders and starts with a strike on right fielder Eric Torres. 8-9-1 due up for Quad Cities, which trails the Cubs 8-0 here in the bottom of the fifth. Wheat makes his 13th appearance of the year. His 0-1. Caught in a miss on a breaking pitch, 0-2. 8.27 ERA for Wheat. He has walked 29 and struck out 17 in 16 innings in a third. The 0-2, low one inside, 1-2 on Torres, and the walks did him in back on Wednesday when he gave up two earned runs on four walks in an inning and two thirds. 1-2 pitch, rolled over down the third baseline. Difficult play, Madera. He barehands, slings to first, not nearly in time. Nothing he could do. Torres, who runs well, beats out the infield single. He's 2-for-2, and the leadoff man is on for Quad City. Wheat in that game on Wednesday came in while the Cubs were up 4-1. And gave up the two runs Eli Jurzenbeck helped him get out of it. With the Cubs still in front 4-3, that would be the final score. As Angel Acosta takes outside for a ball. Four consecutive hitless outings though for Wheat. So there's no question the stuff is there, beginning with that triple-digit fastball, which he throws on the outside corner for a strike here, 1-1. Great work by the Cubs starting pitcher Will Sanders tonight in his fourth overall rehab start, second one with South Bend. 1-1. Acosta reaches and pops it up down the third base side, foul territory and out of play. Both Madera and Useche giving it a glance. 1-2 against Acosta. Sanders with four scoreless innings. He struck out three. Not only two hits and walked three, no extra base hits against Sanders. The 1-2 pitch. Excuse me, swing. Tapper to the left side of the infield. The shortstop, Salvezine, throws off the bag. Mathis can't hold the base. And it'll be an infield hit for Angel Acosta. Back-to-back infield singles for Quad Cities. They'll turn the lineup card over with two aboard and nobody out. Acosta didn't mean to hit that ball. It was a pitch below the zone from Wheat. Took a check swing at it and bounced it to the perfect spot right in between Salvezine, the shortstop, and Madera, the third baseman. And now the top of the order as Bel Gonzalez takes a fastball that just misses away. 1-0 count. Gonzalez is 1-for-2 with a single, a steal, and a strikeout. Cub corner infielders play in. Next pitch is on the outside corner, 1-1. Wheat delivers the next one and misses well down and inside. Nearly caught the ankles of Gonzalez. Two balls, one strike. Torres at second, Acosta at first. Cubs lead 8-0 with nobody out here in the bottom of the fifth. 2-1.
1: Yeah.
0: Fly ball right field off the end of the bat. It carries some just short of the warning track where Hartshorn makes the grab. Torres tags from second. He'll pull into third. And Quad Cities will have him cornered with one out for Blake Mitchell.
2: Next up, the old Quad Cities Riverlands, number three, Blake Mitchell!
0: Mitchell has walked two times. Face Wheat for the first time in another right-on-left matchup. First pitch. Well outside on the heater for ball one. Torres at third, Acosta at first. Mitchell trying to get the home team on the board. 1-0 from Wheat. Outside corner, fastball with some late life. Tailing away from Mitchell for a called strike. And now the 1-1. Mitchell lifts it off the end of the bat, shallow left field. Tough play for Useche. He makes the sliding basket catch and keeps both runners exactly where they are for the second out. Now Useche, although he came to the Cubs last year as a backup catcher, played all kinds of corner outfield. Left field in particular during college, he didn't see much of Brighton at all, but he has at times this year, and he makes one of his best plays of the season in the outfield there to make sure that doesn't dunk in for a Mitchell base hit, an RBI. Ramon Ramirez is awarded an automatic strike on a pitch timer violation, so the 0-1 misses low. Ramon Ramirez, the catcher, is 0 for 2 tonight. Still Quad Cities with runners on the corners with two gone. Wheat trying to work a scoreless fifth. It's 1-1. This is outside. Stransky trying the back pick. He got him. It was a strike anyway. And it doesn't matter. Back pick successful again for Justin Stransky. That's the second time he's pulled that off in the series. Catching Angel Acosta leading off of first. River Bandits again miss an opportunity to score. They're still down 8-0 on Sports Radio WSBT.
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0: 1-0 Cubs. We're into the top of the sixth inning. Will Sanders and J.P. Wheat have combined to put up zeros on the mound, and the Cubs have hit 3 home runs offensively. I've sound to Zane Hartshorn and Mathis coming up. Trying to keep it rolling in the top of the sixth. Nick Conte back to work for Quad Cities. He's done well out of the bullpen so far. An inning and a third scoreless. Here's the first pitch. This low to Saldazine, who was 1-for-2 tonight with a single, a steal, a walk, and 2 runs scored. No offering. Down the middle for a strike call. 1-1. Right-hander Cohen Moreno warms in the Cub bullpen. 1-1 to Saldazine. This is the outside corner. And it's a 1-2 count. Hits the outside corner, I should say. 1-2. Haven't seen Cohen pitch yet this week. He was excellent in his start last Saturday against Fort Wayne. As Saldazine flicks the ball out his way. Now the right field side and foul. Still 1-2. Again, fouled off again. Moreno with 4 scoreless innings. And the Cubs shutout win 7-0 on Saturday. By Jerzenbeck and Mason McGuire, who we saw start last night. Kept the zero on the board, combining for 5 innings of relief. 1-2 once again. Saldazine checks, it's outside. He didn't go too far. 2-2. Cubs are up 8-0 out, hitting Quad Cities 8-4. The right-hander Conte delivers his 2-2, and Saldazine bounces it softly to third. Figueroa hustles in and makes the throw across in time. For the first out, Josiah Hartshorn will be the hitter, working on a 3 RBI night.
1: First up, the Cubs, number 35, Josiah Hartshorn.
0: There's the first pitch. Hartshorn still batting left-handed as he takes low and inside on a slider. So now in 12 games for Josiah, he's got 15 hits, 4 home runs, and 17 driven in at the high A level. 1-0 pitch. Inside again at the letters. 2 balls and no strikes. 2-run double to start the scoring. Hartshorn, as home plate umpire Jacob Ashworth has completely sailed the pitcher. Conte trying to give him a new ball. Quad City's shortstop Tyree Kemp has to discard that. 2-0 pitch on the outside corner for a strike. And Hartshorn with the solo home run opposite way to left field. First time we've seen him use the opposite field to go deep as a South Bend Cub. That was in the fourth inning. The 2-1. Bouncing ball to second. Acosta's got plenty of time. And he makes the play for out number 2. So Hartshorn is 2-for-4. And here comes Cole Mathis.
1: Number 21, Cole Mathis.
0: That's done well in his return to the lineup tonight. Here's the first pitch right on right. Mathis breaks the bat, rolls it to third. Figueroa backhands, line-to-line throw. In time on a bounce to Cerise. 4-1-2-3 inning. Conte has done all he can out of the Quad Cities bullpen, but the River Bandit offense has a long way to go. Down 8-0 into the bottom of the sixth on Sports Radio WSBT.
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2: 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Right-hander Cohen Moreno might have an opportunity to finish this ball game. See how it goes. Cubs have 12 outs to get, up 8-0. Here's the first pitch. Right down the middle to Ramon Ramirez for strike one. Cohen has been pitching better as of late, including that four scoreless inning start against Fort Wayne his last time out on Saturday. Here's the 0-1. Bounce to short, Salazine flings across to Mathis for the first out. Two pitches and the first out for Cohen Moreno. Makes his 11th appearance of the year, only his second out of the bullpen. His first relief appearance didn't go that well on May 19th at West Michigan. That was a situation where a postponement at Wisconsin sort of got Moreno stuck in between starts, and he needed to come on in long relief to keep the arm fresh. He gave up four runs in three innings. As Luke Pelzer shows butt and pulls back for a ball. Moreno, though, across his last three starts, has 12 innings pitched and just one run allowed. Only three hits allowed during that time. Here comes his 1-0. Pelzer watches a strike. So for the full season, Moreno a 5.35 ERA across 35 innings and a third. He sets the shoulders, takes a big breath, and fires the 1-1. Inside to Pelzer, who turns out of the way and almost swung by accident, looking to avoid that ball. The appeal to Xander Huddleston deems no swing, 2-1. Colin Moreno, as always, pitches with that bright red glove. Almost always see him in throwback 80s blue uniform the Cubs wore yesterday for game two. The starting pitcher always selects that, so it was Will Sanders' choice today, going with the road grays. The 2-1 bounced over the head of Moreno. Bowser ranges to his right from second base. He has no chance to get Pelzer. Did everything right, put the throw on target. But Pelzer with good speed beats out the infield single. And Quad Cities has a one out man aboard for Darlene Figueroa.
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2: Figueroa is 0-2 tonight. Still the Quad Cities home run leader with 11 on the year. Cubs plan to pull as much as they can on the infield. First pitch, inside for a ball. Shortstop Ty Salazine is positioned right behind that second base bag. Always have to have two infielders on each side of second base. The 1-0. Figueroa takes a strike on the inside corner. Some thin clouds starting to fill in overhead, so sunshine no longer very present on the field as Figueroa pokes the ball down the left field side to the Quad Cities bullpen and foul. It'll be 1-2 on the River Bandit third baseman. We've been a little bit worried about rain entering the weekend, but two very beautiful evenings last night and today. Today easily our warmest day of the week as the 1-2 misses down and outside from Moreno. Two balls and two strikes on Figueroa.

0: tomorrow we'll be back in the low 80s, and again there will be a rain threat. See if it materializes. Cubs will play at 2 p.m. Eastern time, 1 o'clock local here in Iowa. We're heading back home, off day Monday, and then 6 at Four Winds Field against surging Peoria. 2-2 from Moreno. Inside, full count. Quad Cities, despite the zero on the board, has had its fair share of opportunities to score. They're looking for another here. Moreno ready with the 3-2. He delivers, and Figueroa reaches, grounds it to third. Madero to Salazine, one. Turn to first, not quite in time. It's a fielder's choice, with the Cubs looking for a 5-6-3 double play. Pelzer is out. Figueroa safe at first. As he swung at what would have been ball four. That brings up Jose Cerise, the first baseman, working on an 0-for-2 night as well. Pitch right on right to Cerise. Just misses low for a ball. Moreno checks first. There's 1-0 pitch. Bends inside. Cerise had two balls and no strikes. Much less considerable stolen base threat at first now, with Figueroa instead of Pelzer. He takes a moderate lead off of first. Mathis holding him on. Here's the 2-0. Right down the heart. Slider from Moreno to get back in the count. 2-1. 8-0 Cubs, bottom of the sixth. South Bend scored 2 in the first, 1 in the third, and 5 in the fourth on 3 home runs. Now the 2-1. Miss low. 3 balls and a strike. Eight hits for the Cubs, 5 for the River Bandits. South Bend has made the game's only error. Three-one on its way. Wave and a miss. Moreno throws an off-speed pitch on 3-1 right at the top of the zone, and Cerise could touch it. Full count. Figueroa will be in motion from first. Cubs looking to take their 8-0 lead into the seventh. Here's the 3-2. Popped away foul to the right side. Hasn't had a whole lot to get up about tonight. So Moreno prepares another 3-2. And releases. Jam fly ball, shallow right center field. Olivo hustles in and runs under it to make the catch and end the inning. Another zero hung up by Cup pitching. This time Cohen Moreno gets it done with a scoreless sixth. 8-0 still, the Cubs in front on Sports Radio WSBT.
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0: We're in the seventh, final third of the ball game, and the Cubs are in control, 8-0. Win tonight gets them a fifth consecutive series win as Quad Cities goes to the bullpen. First pitch to Miguel Useche, runs inside for ball one. Nick Conte, the previous Quad Cities reliever, provided two innings and a third scoreless to settle down what was a fast starting South Bend offense tonight. Useche again bends out of an inside pitch, two balls, no strikes. Ryan Uhr on the mound now for Quad Cities. First time we've seen him this week, left-hander. 2-0 delivery. Slow off-speed pitch hits the inside corner.
6: No!
0: And here comes the 2-1. Seche takes a swing for the first time and rounds it off himself, foul. Two balls, two strikes. This left-hander Ryan Uhr was drafted two times, originally by Texas out of high school in Colorado in 2021, 16th round pick. It's 2-2, hits Useche on the leg, and a hit by pitch on two strikes opens up the seventh. Uhr was then taken after going to Oklahoma State by the San Francisco Giants in round 19 of the 2024 draft. Came over to the Royals by way of a free agent signing last July. As Alex Madera takes a strike. Madera 0-3 tonight. And Justin Stransky, the next two hitters for the Cubs, still trying to get on for the first time. And Madera watches another one over the plate. Nothing in two. Ryan Uhr didn't play at all in the Giants organization after being drafted for a second time. He's in his first year of professional baseball now. Whole season spent with Quad Cities, and it has been rough. Here's the 0-2. Way outside, one ball and two strikes. 23 walks in seven innings and two-thirds for Uhr this year. The ERA is at 21.13. One, two. Outside, two balls and two strikes on Madera. Has always had challenges with his command going back to the Oklahoma State days. As Madera fouls off the next pitch over the plate. Still 2-2. Uhr was drafted after his junior season at Oklahoma State 2024, hence why he never pitched with San Francisco. He went back for his senior year, so he elected not to take two different draft selections as Madera lashes another foul. The Royals have given him a third chance. Another 2-2 to Madera. Outside for a full count. Seche at first, leadoff hit by pitch for him. Cubs in front, 8-0. Here's the payoff to Alex Madera. outside for a walk. 24th of the season in fewer than eight innings for Uhr. And the Cubs will have two on with nobody out. Best one walk for Medeiros. 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Quad Cities begins to warm another lefty, Mason Miller. As Justin Stransky takes the pitch outside. So Madera's walk leaves Stransky as the only Cub. Still yet to reach base tonight. Justin is 0 for 3 with two flyouts and a ground out. 1-0. Outside again. Two balls, no strikes on the Cub catcher. Take a look at the South Bend International Airport out-of-town scoreboard update after this 2-0 pitch, which Madera has go behind him and it clipped him on the back. So another hit by pitch. The bases will be loaded. Nobody out for Drew Bowser. Quad Cities will use a mound visit. Around the Midwest League tonight, it's a tie game between Wisconsin and Cedar Rapids, 2-2 in the bottom of the fourth. South Bend four games up on Wisconsin. They're the second place team in the West. And the Timber Rattlers have a tough series coming up next week at home against the East Division leader, Great Lakes, which leads 7-4 against Lansing in inning number five. And then in Fort Wayne, the Tin Caps trail Lake County 4-2. Captains have controlled that series despite a walk-off win earlier in the week from Fort Wayne. Captains are now six games above 500, starting to push Great Lakes and Dayton for that West Division, should say East Division lead. Speaking of Dayton, they trail West Michigan 7-1 in the top of the fifth. And finally, elsewhere in the West, Red Hot Peoria leads Beloit 1-0 in the third. Here's Drew Bowser. First pitch from Uhr. Bowser cuts and misses for a strike. Drew is 2-for-3 tonight with a double, a single, and a run scored. He bats again with the bases loaded. Two grand slams in back-to-back games last week for Drew, Friday and Saturday. Here's the 0-1. Outside, didn't miss by much. Bowser, across the last two seasons with the bases loaded, has been elite as he takes inside, two balls and one strike. 10-for-20 with the bags packed as Bowser since the start of last year, since he became a South Bend Cub. 2-1 the count. Here's the pitch. Outside, 3-1. Bowser might not have to swing the bat at all. Seche at third, Madera at second, Stransky at first. Two hit by pitches and a walk to create this mess for Ryan Uhr. It's 3-1. Inside for a bases loaded walk. 9-0 Cubs. Seche scores from third. The bases will still be juiced.
6: Next up in the count, number five, Christian Olivo.
0: And Christian Olivo will be the hitter. Trying to push the Cubs into double digits. First pitch left on right. High and outside. Olivo 1-for-2 tonight. Two-run home run back in the fourth. One of the Cubs' three long balls in that inning. 1-0 on its way. Down beneath the zone. Two balls and no strikes. Olivo with the bases loaded this year has also done well. He's 4-for-10. The 2-0 coming. Just on the outside corner for a strike.
7: There you go.
0: and the crowd sarcastically cheers here after Uhr had missed with 12 of his last 13 pitches. Now Olivo flies the 2-1 foul, and it's 2-2. 9-0 lead for the Cubs. They have the bases loaded with nobody out here in the seventh. Madera leads at third, Stransky at second, Bowser at first. 2-2 to Olivo. He grounds it to short. Kemp ranges to his right, slings to second for one. They'll have a double play. A 10th run scores with Madera coming in from third. Stransky goes to third. No RBI for Olivo. And it's 10-0 South Bend with Kepley coming up. Kepley 0-3 tonight. He has flied out his last three times up. First pitch in a left-on-left matchup. Rolled past the mound. Very tough play with Kane's speed, and he'll have an infield RBI single to score Stransky and make it 11-0. No chance for Acosta to throw over in time. Kepley picks up another ribby. And the inning extends to Ty Southazine on a ball dribbled. Just past the mound. Found a soft spot in between the pitcher Uhr and the middle infielders. First pitch to Southazine over the outer half for a strike. So the Cubs lead 11-0. They already have the second best run differential in all of minor league baseball. One pitch is inside, 1-1. They'll probably, unless something crazy happens in the final three innings with Quad City's offense, enter tomorrow's game with number one run differential in the minor leagues. 1-1 pitch inside to Southazine. The Cubs have been going back and forth with the Fredericksburg Nationals, Washington single-A affiliate in the Carolina League, for 2 weeks now. Pitch to Ty. He rolls over to third. Figueroa backs up on it. Doesn't have a play at second, so goes the long way to first. For the third out, Cubs get three more in the seventh. Their lead is 11-0 at the stretch on Sports Radio WSBT.
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0: 11-0 Cubs, bottom of the seventh inning. Going Moreno back to work after a scoreless 19 pitch sixth. His first pitch on Tyreek Kemp as the bottom of the order comes up. This is up and outside for ball one. Good news from the Wisconsin Cedar Rapids scores. We continue our South Bend International Airport out-of-town scoreboard update. The Colonels have gone up 6-2. As Moreno delivers his 1-0. And Kemp guides it foul down the left field side. The Quad Cities bullpen scurries, and one of the relievers makes the catch. 1-1. If that score holds in Cedar Rapids, the Cubs would take a 5-game lead on the Wisconsin Timber Rattlers in the West Division, trying to lock up a first half title and clinch a postseason spot. 1-1. Wave and a miss. Kemp goes after a pitch outside. Cubs will play Peoria for 6 games at home next week. The Chiefs will present a challenge. They have been extremely good since really the Memorial Day weekend. 1-2 coming. Kemp touches it off foul. And Peoria has won 4 in a row to start their series against Beloit, including a walk-off win last night. They already lead 4-0 in the third today, so nothing slowing down Peoria right now. The Cubs are going to have to get in their way. Another 1-2 to Kemp. Slicing fly ball toward the left field corner. It's foul just beyond the reach of Useche. And it remains 1-2. And the Cubs organization today was a walk-off win at Wrigley in 10 for Chicago. They split the series, I should say even the series, before tomorrow night's rubber match against the San Francisco Giants. 3-2 win on Michael Busch's game-winning single. Pete Crow Armstrong was the man for the Cubs today with a pair of game-tying home runs, including one in the ninth. He had 4 hits. Pete has rediscovered his offensive game lately. That's huge for the Cubs, trying to get out of the rut they have been in since the long win streak in late April. 1-2 from Moreno, lands on the outside corner for strike three called. Looked like a changeup that dropped down in the perfect spot for a paint-in-the-corner moment. It's presented by Five-Star Painting. The pros delivering a big league precision. And a five-star finish for your home, because if your walls could talk, they'd ask for Five-Star Painting. First K for Moreno. He'll face Eric Torres, the right fielder, who has singled both times up. First pitch on the outer half for strike call. Triple A Iowa playing a doubleheader today against Toledo has already won the first game 7-5. As Moreno delivers his 0-1, and Torres flares it back foul, nothing in two. Iowa in that game scored 6 runs in the first 3 innings. Brett Bateman, the leadoff hitter, was 3-for-4. Matt Shaw doubled in a run. James Triantus 2-for-3 with 2 RBI. Here's the 0-2. Just outside, Moreno tried his fastball. Matthew Boyd made the start for the Iowa Cubs. 5 innings with 5 runs allowed, 5 strikeouts as Toledo homered 3 times off of Boyd. Here comes the 1-2. Wave and a miss. Back-to-back strikeouts for Moreno. It's another United Federal Credit Union K, thanks to United FCU, who donates $5 for that strikeout to the Food Bank of Northern Indiana.
1: Number 48, Angel Augusta!
0: In game 2 of the International League doubleheader, Iowa is tied with Toledo 1-1 halfway through the third inning. Angel Acosta lines it for a base hit down the left field side. Useche cuts it off. Acosta will hold it first with a leadoff, I should say first pitch single with 2 outs. Second hit of the night. And the lineup card turns over here in the bottom of the seventh.
1: Next up for your Quad Cities Rumors.
0: Double A Knoxville playing well again. Smokies have turned it back on late in the series after dropping the first couple against Birmingham in their Southern League postseason chase. Smokies up 7-5 in the fifth tonight. First pitch to Asbel Gonzalez, high and outside for a ball. For Knoxville tonight, Jefferson Rojas hit a home run, his seventh of the year. Owen Ayers hit a home run, his ninth. Carter Trice went deep, his ninth long ball. So the ball is flying in East Tennessee. As Moreno misses high, two balls and no strikes. Both South Bend and Knoxville have three home runs on this Saturday night. Both Jefferson Rojas and Owen Ayers also have two hits in the game. 2-0 to Gonzalez at the top of the zone for a strike call. How about Ariel Armas? He's had a tough year offensively, of course, always known for his defense more so than the bat. But he's 3-for-3 in tonight's ball game. 2-1 from Moreno. Gonzalez swings through a high and inside fastball. It's 2-2. Tyler Schlafer made the start for Knoxville, gave up five runs, but struck out 7 in 4 innings. So the Smokies come in at 28-26. 2-2 pitch, lifted away, foul by Gonzalez. We'll see another two-strike offering with two outs. And the Cubs up 11-0 here in the bottom of the seventh. Single-A Myrtle Beach has already lost 4-2 against Charleston. The Pelicans are in a rough stretch. 2-2 on its way. Swing and a miss. A three-strikeout inning for Cohen Moreno as he goes to his high heater. And Kays Gonzalez for another United Federal Credit Union punch-out. 11-0 Cubs to the eighth on Sports Radio WSBC.
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0: Top of the eighth inning. South Bend dominant on this Saturday evening. Up 11-0 is Josiah Hartshorn, who has driven in three of the 11. Bats from the right side for the first time, facing Mason Miller, called to the bullpen for Quad Cities. Miller, the left-hander from Tampa, deals the 1-0. It's working quickly. That's good to see. Two balls and no strikes. It was a long top of the seventh with Ryan Uhr out there. He threw 32 pitches, walking two and hitting two, giving up three runs as Miller misses again. Three balls, no strikes. South Bend has homered three times tonight, all in the same inning. Here's the 3-0. Shorn watches a strike. Josiah hit one of the long balls, a first pitch opposite way shot to left field in the fourth. 3-1 coming. Hartshorn lines another one to left field for a base hit. Tyree Kemp had a pretty good shot to reel that in from short, but he slightly misjudged all of the topspin and sink on that ball. Just missed his glove. Hartshorn will take it. He's got another three-hit game.
1: Judge number 21, Cole Mathis.
0: And now Cole Mathis. Was 1-for-3 with an RBI, a walk, a steal, and a run scored. First pitch, Mathis waves and misses for strike one. Cubs with a win today, win the series. It's a 7-game set here in Davenport. 0-1 pitch, low and inside to Mathis, one ball and one strike. Although tomorrow's game is starting to look more and more questionable with the forecast. On a getaway day for the Cubs, heading back home to take on Peoria Tuesday. There's a slow breaking ball from Miller in there for a strike, 1-2. As scheduled, it's a 2 p.m. Eastern time first pitch. 1:40 pregame right here on your home for the Cubs, Sports Radio WSBT. One, two to Mathis. Fluttered back foul. Count stays the same with Hartshorn at first. South Bend needs to keep first place until the games are over on Thursday, June 18th, and they'll be in the postseason. Another foul ball from Mathis. Cubs currently 4 games clear of the Wisconsin Timber Rattlers for first place in the West Division. Cubs haven't been to the postseason in 4 years. They haven't won the first half in their division since 2016. They have been a second half team more often than not in recent years. Another 1-2 to Mathis. Grounded to third. Slick short hop pickup by Figueroa. No double play. They get the out at second, but Angel Acosta couldn't get a grip on the transfer. So one retired, Hartshorn heads back to the dugout. Mathis safe at first on the fielder's choice. And now Miguel Useche, who's having another big-time offensive night, back-to-back games with a two-run home run. He has been on each of his last 3 times up. And takes just off the plate for a ball. Two-run homer in the fourth for Useche. He went to left center field again. The ball has just been jumping off his bat. One-oh delivery inside, two balls and no strikes. And this first half does end with a postseason clincher for the Cubs. Obviously, South Bend fans are going to look back at so many of the top prospects who have come through the lineup. As Useche takes outside 3-0, whether it's Owen Ayers catching at the start of the year and breaking the April home run record for the Cubs, or Kane Kepley in the leadoff spot all year long. Useche takes a walk inside. Two on, one out, best one walk. Solomons and Monteith are proud partners of Best One. 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You can look at what Ty Salvezin has done in the two-hole. Keith Snell, all of his RBI before he hit the injured list. Cole Mathis hitting some key home runs. He's on base right now. And no question what Josiah Hartshorn has done since coming up to South Bend at the start of last week. Alex Madera takes outside for ball one. But among some others in the bottom part of that order, Miguel Useche and Christian Olivo have been such key underappreciated factors for this offense. Here's the 1-0 pitch. Madera takes outside, two balls and no strikes. And Useche, you can't tell the tale enough. It's so incredible. Guy who was brought on out of independent ball last June as a free agent signing to be a backup catcher. Madera spoils a 2-0 back foul. Miguel would play at most once a series, but was always from day one an awesome clubhouse presence and great guy to be around. Pitching staff loves to work with him as Madera fouls off one more, 2-2. Start of this year, same story, although he began the year with Double A Knoxville. Backup catcher, played sparingly, and came back to South Bend for the final week of April. Each of Useche's first two hits this year were home runs, one in Knoxville, one with South Bend, as Madera leaves a ball outside, 3-2. And then once the middle part of May rolled around, we started to see Miguel in the lineup more and more often due to a number of factors. Guy started to get banged up during the Wisconsin series. Here's the 3-2. Madera fouls it off again. And Madera, or I should say Useche, has continued to put up numbers every time he was on the lineup card, no matter how frequently it was. And here he is as an everyday player, and that has been really important, especially with his ability to shift to the corner outfield spots. Madera hits a slow roller back toward the mound. Pitcher Miller spins and wheels it to first just in time to get Madera. Both runners advance. There will be two in scoring position with two out for Stransky. But with the injury to Cade Snell, who has been on the 7-day IL for past week and a half since that unfortunate collision with Christian Olivo in shallow center last Tuesday. South Bend is out of vacancy in both left field and right field, and they've also been wanting to get Kane Kepley out of the field for a little while at this point in the season. So he is DH, so the Cubs have needed a couple of extra outfielders, and Useche has played both left and right almost every day. Stransky takes the first pitch inside. He's looking for his first hit of the night. 1-0 is on the outside corner. Nothing lead for the Cubs. They have runners at second and third with Mathis ahead of Useche. 1-1 to Stransky. High fastball from Mason Miller. Pitch up and outside, three balls and one strike. Wondering about that buzzing you are occasionally hearing. The Wasp is still with us in the broadcast booth area, and we have found a way to trap him in this strange window setup that anybody who has done a game at Quad Cities would know about. Stransky flies the ball foul down the left side. This should get out of play, and it does. The main windows don't open here, and that is a good thing because of all the bugs that fly around this close to the river, but the two smaller upper windows tilt open so you can stick the crowd mic over the rim of the window and hang it down up against the screen. Now, there is a screen in front of the window. It's not wide open, but the Wasp evidently found some sort of hole in a wall to come through, and it was discovered during the pregame, and well, we were sorting that out. The Crowd mic had to be turned off for a little bit. 3-2 to Stransky. Hopped foul down the right side. Now to play once again, but now the mic has been hung back over in its normal spot and managed to slam the window back shut so that the Wasp has not been able to leave. Hopefully it found the hole it climbed back through in the first place. That'd be the easy solution, but it might not be the brightest creature. Another payoff to Stransky. Bouncer toward third, down the line. Fair ball, Figueroa throws from way deep into foul territory and will not have Justin at first. RBI single, 12-0 Cubs as Mathis scores from third. And Usenche advances to third behind him. That was impressive for Figueroa just to get to that ball. Stransky wrapped it as close to the line as he could. And Figueroa, by the time he planted his feet, was a good 20 feet or so into foul territory, past the bag at third. And Miguel Usenche chat during the mound visit. And the throw was on target, but not close to beating Stransky. So it's 12-0 Cubs. And it's turning into a long inning for Mason Miller. We'll see what happens in the ninth if Quad Cities brings it back out there, if they choose to burn another bullpen arm, or who knows, it might be position player time. Saw plenty of that in Wisconsin when the Cubs scored 20-plus runs twice. This game has been dominated by South Bend from the start. Will Sanders with four scoreless innings as the starting pitcher. 12 runs on the board as Drew Bowser takes outside for a ball. Bowser's having a nice night. 2-for-3 with a double, a single, a bases loaded walk, and a run scored. 2-0 count. Runners on the corners. As Bowser skies it into the twilight air down the right side. Second baseman Acosta calls off the first baseman. Cerise makes the catch. Top of the eighth is over. Cubs get one more. It's 12-0 South Bend. Cohen Moreno back to work, up by a dozen on Sports Radio WSBT.
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0: Anderson, Cubs in front. Bottom of the eighth inning from Martin Woodman Park in Davenport, going to Moreno. Trying to make it three scoreless innings of relief work. Certainly have an opportunity, unless things go south on him in these final two frames, to close out what would be, I suppose, a win for Moreno. Starter Will Sanders doesn't qualify for the W. If he did, Cohen might be looking at a save in a 12-0 ball game, but I'd imagine he'd be given the win if he wraps this thing up. First pitch ball on Blake Mitchell. It's 2, 3, and 4 due up for Quad Cities. And here's the 1-0 offering. Mitchell rolls it to second. Drew Bowser makes the play easily from the shallow right field grass. One out. South Bend with 12 runs on 11 hits, including three home runs, all in the same inning, the five-run fourth. One error for the Cubs. For Quad Cities, no runs on six hits, no errors. That five-run fourth inning really changed the feel of this ballgame. Until that point, it was 3-0 South Bend. The River Bandits had opportunities in both the first and the third to carve back into the Cub lead. But they couldn't come through. And then South Bend went deep three times to make it 8-0 as Moreno spins in a strike on Ramon Ramirez. Cohen's just got to keep throwing strikes. That's exactly what he's done so far. No walks in his two scoreless innings. Here's a slow tapper toward third. Madera barehand slings to first, not in time. Infield hit for Ramon Ramirez. Quad Cities has a bunch of infield hits tonight. Two of them against J.P. Wheaton, his scoreless fifth. And now the hitter is Luke Pelzer, the left fielder. First pitch to Pelzer. He takes up and outside for a ball. Coming off his 5 RBI performance yesterday, he's 1-for-2 with a walk and a single. One-oh delivery on the inside corner. One ball and one strike. Quad City's bullpen is quiet. I don't know if they'll bring back Mason Miller after a 32-pitch eighth inning. Here's the 1-1, wave and a miss. Cubs perhaps in a spot where they could face a position player for the third time in the last month. Time will tell. Reno's got to finish up this bottom of the eighth first. It is 1-2. Pelzer knocks it back foul. A good amount of the fans have stuck around on a nice Saturday night. This ballpark has got plenty to offer aside from the baseball. It's a carousel and a bunch of carnival rides in the left field corner, including that big Ferris wheel, which is spinning right now. Here's another 1-2. Swinging a foul tip. Stransky holds on. Strikeout for Cohen Moreno. His fourth. United Federal Credit Union strikeout there. Thanks to United FCU, who donates $5 for that K to the Food Bank of Northern Indiana. Darlene Figueroa, the third baseman. Pitch to him, misses high for a ball. Figueroa 0-for-3 tonight. The Cubs lead 12-0 with two outs in the bottom of the eighth. Moreno with his 1-0. Figueroa uncorks and misses. Nazir Mule will be the Cubs starting pitcher tomorrow. Right-hander was excellent in his long relief outing on Sunday. He's been in and out of the Cub rotation since coming off the development list May 19th. The 1-1. Low and inside to Figueroa. Now with three scoreless innings his last time out there. And he'll go against Tanner Jones. He started the Tuesday game for Quad Cities. 2-1 pitch. Just inside, 3-1 on Figueroa. So Jones going tomorrow makes it, you would hope, advantage Cubs. A lot of the times, when you see a guy start twice in a series, the second outing does not go very well for him. The hitters have a much better feel for what they're going to get. As Figueroa belts the 3-1 pitch, high and deep to right field. Hart showing back. It'll be a two-run home run. That's his second long ball of the week. Josiah Hartshorn jogged back on it, but knew he wouldn't have a chance. The ball took one bounce off the concrete behind the right field seats. May have ended up in the river, who knows? Team high 12th homer of the year for Figueroa. As Jose Cerise takes high for a ball. So no shutout for the Cubs tonight. Lead is still at 10, 12-2. One and one on Cerise. High ball away, foul, 1-2. Nice to see the Cub offense back in double digits on the road. Vast majority of their last two road weeks, they have scored beneath their season average against West Michigan and Quad Cities, but certainly not the case tonight. Moreno's 1-2 misses high, two balls and two strikes. Cubs enter the game with the second highest scoring average in minor league baseball, only single A Ontario in the California League, rather, with more. At 7.2. 2-2 pitch, wave and a miss. Moreno with five strikeouts. He ends the eighth with a United Federal Credit Union K. Figueroa hits the home run for Quad Cities. But it is still 12-2 South Bend. And it is Mason Miller back to work for the River Bandits in the ninth on Sports Radio WSBT.
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0: Well, 2 South Bend, we're into the ninth here on Sports Radio WSBT. Tyler Reedy, glad to be with you for game 6 of the series. Cubs commanding it tonight as Christian Olivo waves and misses at the first pitch. Mason Miller back out there for Quad City, so at least for now, no position player pitching for the Bandits. Levo Kepley and Salazine do up. As Christian pops it up behind second base, Angel Acosta, the second baseman, gives way to his shortstop, and Tyreek Kemp makes the catch. Keeping an eye on that score in Cedar Rapids as at the end of this almost three-hour game. Voice is trying to fail me. Wisconsin's getting back in it as Kane Kepley takes a strike. 6-5 lead now for Cedar Rapids. It was 6-2 last time we checked in, but Timber Rattlers just got three in the top of the sixth. As Kepley takes high and tight, one ball, one strike. Cubs have done their part all week long, and tonight especially, keeping their distance from Wisconsin. 1-1 to Kempley, bounces through the right-handed batter's box, two balls and one strike. And the Quad Cities training staff saw something on that last pitch from Miller that he spiked through the right-handed batter's box, and they're all out to check on him. So we hope the best for Mason Miller while he's looked at. We'll continue another whip around of the South Bend International Airport out-of-town scoreboard update. There are a couple games that are laughers now, just like this one. Great Lakes has opened up a 15-4 lead on Lansing in the seventh. West Michigan has gone up by 10, 11-1 against Dayton, also in the seventh. Lake County closed out a 7-3 win against Fort Wayne, so the Tin Caps have really fallen back with last week's series loss to South Bend included. They are 24-32.

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1: Just blew it up with an 0-6 week at Dozier Park. As long as you can avoid something like that and at least split with Peoria, you should be just fine. Because Wisconsin's probably not going to get that much closer to you. They play Great Lakes next week, the East Division front runner. Just don't give 5 or 6 games to Peoria, who, as of right now, trails the Cubs by 6. And you should be all right. Now, position player pitching. Cain Kepley in a 2-1 count against Diego Guzman. He is a right-hander. He's made a couple starts at shortstop in the series, including game 2 last night. His first pitch in there on the inside corner, 2-2. He's not lollipopping it up there. Guzman's got some velo. He's 2-2. Way outside to Kepley, full count. That was not close. Payoff pitch. Inside for a walk. Kepley with his second best one walk tonight. Zolman's and Monteith's your power partners, the best one. 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Good day keeps getting better for Kane as North Carolina Tar Heels already won to tie their super regional against USC at one game apiece. Ty Salvezine takes outside for a ball. Kepley and his North Carolina teammate from last year, Alex Madero, were watching the game in the clubhouse earlier as Salvezine shoots it foul, 1-1. Well, to 2 Cubs, 1 out in the ninth. Position player on the mound as Guzman misses outside. 2 balls and 1 strike. Guzman seems to be taking the approach of really trying to hit his spots. As here he misses high. He's not commanding it that well, though. 3 balls and 1 strike on Salvezine. Right-hander sets and deals. Salvezine swats it into left center field for another knock. Kepley jogs into second. No need for him to be running at full speed, risking an injury at this point. So two aboard with 1 out. Salvezine has 2 hits tonight. Now Josiah Hartshorn. One more opportunity for him to make his big night even more significant. He's 3-for-5 with a single, a double, a home run, and 3 RBI. Triple short of the cycle. Takes on the outside corner for a strike. This is not an easy ballpark to hit a triple in. Gaps aren't terribly deep. Only 318 down the right field line. 0-1. Outside on Josiah. 1 ball, 1 strike. Kepley at second, Salvezine at first. 1-1, Hartshorn redirects it foul. He got a pitch up in the zone. Always gets tougher than you think to actually hit in game speed against a position player because now you as the hitter have to supply all the power. As Hartshorn lifts it back, foul 1-2. The good news for the Cubs is that Guzman isn't lobbing it up there at 45 miles an hour. It's a little bit closer to 70s. 1-2, inside on Hartshorn. To 2 from Guzman, hits Josiah Hartshorn, charged the mound. Hopefully Josiah's all right, looks like it. Got him down low. The bases will be loaded with 1 out. Just classless by Diego Guzman. So frustrated after giving up the single to Salvezine, he plunks Hartshorn.

0: No, just kidding. No intent there. He'll face Cole Mathis, the cleanup man. And Mathis bounces it to third, goes off of Figueroa's mitt into shallow left and will score a run. Everybody takes 90 feet. And the Cubs go up 13-2 as Kepley trots in from third. See how it scored. That was a tough one for Figueroa to read. He had to back up and try to backhand short hop it. Base hit and an RBI for Mathis. The second RBI of the night. And now Miguel Luceche. Base is still loaded. He watches a strike. Still just one out in the inning. Next pitch, Luceche guides it back, foul, nothing and two. Nice baseball sky developing over the river. Purple and pink and the clouds off in the distance. Here's the 0-2, Luceche turns on it and ropes it foul off into the Quad Cities bullpen. Another. 13-2 Cubs, bases loaded, position player pitching, and he misses outside to Luceche. Has been on in four consecutive plate appearances. A walk, a two-run homer, a hit by pitch, and another walk. Here comes the 1-2. Outside, two balls and two strikes. Just getting to the three-hour mark in this ball game, which the Cubs have owned, up 13-2. They have scored two in the first, one in the third, five in the fourth, three in the seventh, one in the eighth, and already one in the ninth. With three runners out there, the 2-2 just missed the outside corner. Never want to strike out against the position player, and it was a close take that goes Usenche's way. Full count, Madera on deck, and now the 3-2. Luceche pops it up. Shallow right center field. The second baseman Acosta makes the call. And the catch, two gone. And it'll be Alex Madera.
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0: Sal Dazine at third, Hartshorn at second, Mathis at first. First pitch, Madera knuckles it back, foul for a strike. Alex is the only Cub who doesn't have a hit tonight. He's 0-for-4 with a walk. 0-2 on another foul off. Guzman ahead in the count. He's 0-2. Madera bounces it to short, should end the half inning. Kemp fires over to Cerise to get Madera. And Guzman does not allow an earned run. The run that scored, I believe, is charged to Mason Miller. And it is 13-2 South Bend. Three outs to get for Cohen Moreno in the bottom of the ninth on Sports Radio WSBT.
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0: outs to go for the Cubs, who lead 13-2 entering the bottom of the ninth. From Davenport, well out today for the Cubs as they try and wrap this thing up and take the series. They have won four consecutive series, and they're right on the verge of a fifth consecutive series victory tonight. Juan Moreno still working, trying to finish the game with four innings. Two runs allowed. As Tyreek Kemp leads off for Quad Cities, bottom third of the order. And the first pitch misses up and outside. Stay tuned after the final out for post-game show here on Sports Radio WSBT. We'll name the Pegs Player of the Game. Recap tonight's ball game. Give you one final look at the South Bend International Airport out-of-town scoreboard update. And prepare you for tomorrow, the series finale. Here comes the 1-1. Low one inside to Kemp. Play at 2 o'clock p.m. Eastern time tomorrow. Pre-game coverage begins at 1:40. As Kemp grounds it back to Moreno. Quick flash of the leather. Underhand to first. Mathis there. One gone. This copyrighted broadcast is presented by authority of the South Bend Cubs and may not be reproduced or retransmitted in any form, and the accounts and descriptions of this game may not be disseminated without the express written consent of the South Bend Cubs. Eric Torres, the hitter, has to duck away from an inside fastball. South Bend will be 34-19, back to 15 games above 500. As Torres lines it to center, in comes Olivo. It drops in front of him for a base knock. Third hit of the game for Torres. Angel Acosta will bat with a man aboard.
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0: First pitch to Acosta. Strike one over the outside corner. Acosta, another River Bandit with multiple hits tonight. Their bottom of the order has done well, but it hasn't amounted to anything. Line drive, just past the dive of Mathis into right field. Acosta has a three-hit game. Torres moves up to second. 2-1 with one out for the top of the order, Gonzalez.
1: Next up for York, Quad Cities Riverbend is number 7, Espel Gonzalez!
0: First pitch to Gonzalez is high for ball one. He's gone 1-for-4 tonight. Moreno struck him out in the seventh. Cohen has gained 5 in his 3 innings and a third. Cubs would like to see him wrap this game up. Although Quad Cities is not making it easy. No offering. Gonzalez floats it back foul. Ground ball back to Moreno. He wants to start a double play. His throw to short for Salazine there for one. Turn to first, not in time. So the Cubs still need one more out. Gonzalez reaches on the fielder's choice. He's almost impossible to double off.
1: Next up for York, Quad Cities Riverbend.
0: Blake Mitchell, the last chance tonight for Quad Cities. First pitch to Mitchell. Up and outside for a ball. Two and oh. Runners on the corners and two gone. Gonzalez runs from first. Swing and a miss by Mitchell. Gonzalez takes second on defensive indifference. No stolen base for him. And it's 2-1 on Blake Mitchell. Here's the next delivery from Moreno. And outside, three balls and one strike. One on its way. Fouled off, and the Cubs are within a strike. Played 3 hours and 10 minutes. The Cubs had put up 13. Cohen Moreno trying to wrap it up and seal a series victory for the fifth consecutive week is 3-2. Inside corner, game over. Strike three called. A paint in the corner moment ends the game, and the Cubs have won five consecutive series. They take this Saturday night contest dominantly. 13-2 the final score. Cohen Moreno closes the game with four innings of two-run work featuring six Ks. And the South Bend Cubs win another series. They're 34-19, still at least four games up on the Wisconsin Timber Rattlers in the West Division. Post-game coverage begins right after this on Sports Radio WSBT.
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0: It's a clobbering of Quad Cities tonight. The Cubs win 13-2 and they take the series. still a game to be played tomorrow. We'll see how it holds up with the weather forecast, but the Cubs have won four of the first six, and they win by 11 tonight, 13-2. A lot to get to on both sides of the ball for South Bend. Before we go through all of the offensive highlights, shout out Will Sanders, four scoreless innings in his fourth rehab start since going on the injured list from AAA Iowa, his second start with South Bend since beginning the rehab journey. Sanders, four shutout innings, three strikeouts, only two singles allowed. He doesn't earn the win, but four scoreless innings. You will gladly take that as the Cubs put up big numbers behind him. Right away in the first inning, Josiah Hartshorne, a two-run double to right field to give the Cubs a 2-0 lead. They would add on in the third on an RBI single from Cole Mathis and his return to the lineup. And then the game changed in the top of the fourth. South Bend was up 3-0 entering the fourth. They departed the inning up by eight as three home runs flew out to left field. The first crushed by Christian Olivo to left. A two-run shot that made it 5-0 South Bend. 1-0, Olivo cranks it deep to left field. Pelzer turns around. That ball is gone. Two-run home run for Christian Olivo. Forget the top of the order. He'll make it 5-0 right now. Hoosier Lottery Powerball home run, his fifth of the season. And the Cubs have another two on the board here in the fourth. They would make it three in the fourth. A couple batters later, Josiah Hartshorne with two outs and the bases empty went after the first pitch and went to the opposite field to give South Bend a six-run advantage. Hartshorne drives the ball in the air to left field on the first pitch. It will be an opposite way home run for Josiah Hartshorne. And the second of the inning for the Cubs. Fourth in two series as a South Bend Cub. Basically to the same spot where Olivo hit his. Another Hoosier Lottery Powerball home run. And it is 6-0. The rally would continue. Up came Miguel Useche looking for a two-run home run in back-to-back games. Would he have it? You bet. 8-0 on this swing. Now here's the payoff to Useche. And he cranks it high in the sky to deep left center field. Pelzer back again. He looks up. Two-run home run, Miguel Useche for the second consecutive game. So Useche continues to just tear up the Midwest League this season. And the Cubs tear up the River Bandits tonight with the three home runs in the fourth. They would add on three in the seventh, another in the eighth, and then one off the position player Guzman in the ninth to win it by a final score of 13-2. Time to name our Pegs player of the game. A lot of different ways we can go with this, as the Cub offense got a ton of key contributions, but gonna give it back to the kid, the 19-year-old Josiah Hartshorne. Three hits, three RBI. He was a triple short of the cycle. He is your Pegs player of the game tonight. Also walked the ninth inning, so Hartshorne was on base four of his six times up there. Congratulations to Josiah. He just keeps wowing since becoming a South Bend Cub at the start of last week. You can experience some wow for yourself by eating at Pegs. 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So the Cubs win 13-2. We'll go through the totals of tonight's game now. 13 runs on 12 hits, one error for the Cubs. Two runs on 10 hits with one error for Quad Cities. South Bend was 5-for-18 with runners on scoring position and left 11 on base. Quad Cities 0-for-10 with runners in scoring position. They missed some big chances early, leaving 9 on base tonight. For South Bend, a two-hit performance for Ty Salazine, a three-hit, three-RBI effort from Josiah Hartshorne. Cole Mathis, Miguel Useche, and Christian Olivo all drove in two. Andrew Bowser had himself a two-hit game for Quad Cities. Three hits each at the bottom of the order for Eric Torres and Angel Acosta. Two RBI on the home run for Darlene Figueroa, their third baseman. The win tonight goes to J.P. Wheat. He improves to 2-1 with a scoreless fifth inning. Cohen Moreno gets the save, his first, with four innings of two-run ball featuring zero walks and six strikeouts. Blake Walters takes the loss with that ugly line of three innings and two-thirds. Eight hits, eight runs, four walks, and three strikeouts for the number 22 Kansas City Royals prospect. The game was played in 3 hours and 11 minutes in front of 2,855 at Modern Woodman Park in Davenport, Iowa. Cubs win 13-2. Coming up next, we'll take one final look around the Midwest League and the Chicago Cubs organization via South Bend International Airport's out-of-town scoreboard update. More Cubs post-game next on Sports Radio WSBT.
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0: Cubs win 13-2. They take the series from the Quad Cities River Bandits with still a game to go tomorrow. It's a 7-game series. South Bend has won 4 of the first 6. Your South Bend International Airport out-of-town scoreboard update first takes us to Cedar Rapids, where the Colonels still lead Wisconsin 7-5. The Cubs will have an opportunity to be 5 games up with 10 games remaining if Cedar Rapids can hold that 2-run lead with just 3 outs to get up the road from here. West Michigan blowing out Dayton 11-1 in the top of the ninth at home. Tarek Skubal starts for the Whitecaps on a rehab assignment from Detroit tomorrow. Great Lakes, big lead on Lansing, 16-4 in the bottom of the eighth. The Loons continue to play like a first-place ball club, which they are over in the east. Peoria shutting out Beloit, 5-0 in the bottom of the seventh. The Chiefs are having the best week of anybody in the Midwest League. They come to South Bend next week. Cubs have got a continue to play good baseball if they want to wrap it up against that hot-going Chiefs ball club right now. 7-3 lead, 7-3 win for Lake County at Fort Wayne earlier this evening at Parkview Field. As mentioned before, the Chicago Cubs won today in walk-off fashion, evening the series with San Francisco at Wrigley Field. 3-2 final in 10 innings as Pete Crow Armstrong had 4 hits and belted a pair of game-tying solo home runs. One in the sixth, another in the ninth to force extras, where Michael Busch delivered the walk-off single. Triple-A Iowa already beat Toledo today 7-5. They are playing a 14-inning doubleheader, just like we did here last night in Game 2. The I-Cubs trail 6-1. Toledo has put up 4 runs in the top of the sixth to break that game open. Double-A Knoxville has found its swagger once again, up 14-5 on Birmingham in the bottom of the eighth inning. We could have 2 postseason pitches in the upcoming week between Knoxville and South Bend. The Smokies are right in the thick of the race in their division in the Southern League, and they are up big with all sorts of home runs tonight against the Birmingham Barons. Jefferson Rojas has 2 home runs, his 7th and 8th of the year. Owen Ayers has a home run, his 9th. Carter Trice has a home run, his 9th. Andy Gariola has a home run, his 11th. Edgar Alvarez also has a home run, his 6th. So what's that, 6 home runs tonight? Hit by Knoxville, and they are destroying Birmingham. 8 run, bottom of the 5th inning for the Smokies to completely change that ball game. Multi-hit performances for Rojas, Ayers, Gariola, and Ariel Armas. Multi-RBI efforts from Alex Ramirez, Rojas, Ayers, Gariola, and tries. The top five in that Knoxville order has been lethal this evening. Tyler Schlaefer wasn't great. 4 innings, 5 runs, 7 strikeouts, but he has been backed up strongly by his bats. Single A Myrtle Beach lost today 4-2 against Charleston in the Arizona Complex League. The ACL Cubs fell to the Giants affiliate 5-3. Dominican Summer League Cubs, both the blue and red teams lost. Blue 12-6 against the Brewers Gold Squad. And the DSL Cubs Red fell to the DSL Braves 12-10 in a shootout 7-inning ball game in the Summer League. Tomorrow, here in Davenport, we are scheduled for 2 p.m. Eastern Time. First pitch, 1:40 pregame right here on Sports Radio WSBT. See what happens with the weather. The forecast does not look great, and it is a series finale Sunday, and Quad Cities no longer has anything to play for. There's no reason for them to play the game. They are mathematically eliminated from postseason contention in the first half of the West Division standings. Now 10.5 games back. Both Quad Cities and South Bend have 10 games remaining, so Quad Cities cannot do anything the rest of the way. So see what happens if anything gets delayed. Quad Cities might not be too eager to play that ball game. Who knows? The Cubs would like to get home as well, but right now we are scheduled to play that game at 2 p.m. Eastern Time, 1:40 pregame. We'll keep you posted throughout the afternoon as we get to the ballpark and see how things are looking. Nazir Muley scheduled to start for South Bend. The right-hander will go up against a man the Cubs have already seen this week, Quad Cities right-hander Tanner Jones, who started the game on Tuesday. The Cubs beat him and the River Bandits in that game 8-4. So that's the story for tomorrow. Again, 2 p.m. Eastern Time, first pitch. I'll be on the air with your pregame at 1:40 before the Cubs come home to start a 6-game set with Peoria on Tuesday night at Four Winds Field. Big thank you, as always, to the fine folks back in the studio for a job well done tonight. Brady Gallo, Matt Embry, Ty McBride, excellent work all week long. Long ball game tonight, 3 hours and 11 minutes, and they were locked in all night long, so greatly appreciated from each and every one of them. As the Cubs win it 13-2, they are back to a season high, matching 15 games above 500 at 34-19. Quad Cities falls to 24-30. Again, first pitch, 2 p.m. Eastern Time tomorrow. 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Until then, this is Tyler Reedy saying good night from Modern Woodman Park in Davenport, Iowa. 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
9: Sound signing when he was named the head coach of the New York Knicks. Well, Mike Brown's introductory press conference is kind of resurfacing. Because I know when they fired Tom Thibodeau, Knicks fans across America, they were basically split. You understand it? Tibbs didn't like to play the bench. Tibbs didn't like a very deep rotation, tired guys out during the regular season. Great defensive coach, but some people have made the claim that the roster, as it often does with Tom Thibodeau, outgrew Tibbs. So they make the signing of Mike Brown. Nobody's excited about Mike Brown. Literally, no one. You don't know anybody that's excited about the Mike Brown hire. All right? That's not a thing. No one's like, oh, sweet, we got Mike Brown. Yes. Well, Mike Brown's introductory press conference is making its way around the way these days. And I wanted to play for you this one bit from Mike Brown because he had something really interesting to say when he did get the job. If I can get my computer to fire up, that would be really great. Really great for me. Here we go. All right, here's Mike Brown and his introductory press conference when he was asked what his plan is, what he's going to try to establish.
10: A sustainable winning culture that produces championships. That's why I'm here. I'm fortunate to know what it takes to create that success. A lot of hard work, a high level of commitment and a focus on today.
9: Nobody believed him. Nobody believed him. He had been there in Cleveland, didn't win. On the bench in Golden State, he was in Sacramento. No one believed in Mike Brown. And you know what? Mike Brown has proved everybody wrong. And I think this Knicks team, I opened the show 3 hours ago by saying this. Dear Knicks fan, Mike Wickett here, Westwood One Sports, based out of Des Moines, Iowa. I was wrong. I made a video saying that the New York Knicks run to the finals was akin to the New England Patriots run to the Super Bowl. It was full of fool's gold. The Patriots beat Justin Herbert in round one of the playoffs in the wild card game. That offensive line was trash. The Chargers were fake. They were fool's gold. In round two, they beat C.J. Stroud. C.J. Stroud, not a very good, he's a meh quarterback. He's not great. Sorry to our friends in H-Town. They did beat that great defense, but beating C.J. Stroud, a lot of teams beat C.J. Stroud. And then in the AFC Championship game, the Patriots beat Jared Stidham, not Bo Nix. And then when they got to a real opponent, they got hammered. The Seahawks took it to them. And I thought that's the same path that the Knicks have had. Round one, they struggled early, but they wound up dominating Atlanta. Atlanta was never really a contender. I think we all knew that. Round two, I thought the Sixers would give them a little more of a contest. But Embiid doesn't play the first two games. They were 1-2-3 Cancun. Tyrese Maxey, moment was too big for him. I overvalued Maxey. And then in round three, playing against James Harden. James Harden in the playoffs. They blew him out. They swept them down 22 in the fourth quarter of game one. After that comeback, you knew that series was absolutely over. Dunzo. And I thought that was a weak path to get to the finals. But here come the Monstars. Here come the Seattle Seahawks. Here comes Victor Wembanyama and Stephon Castle and Vassell and Fox and Dylan Harper. He's fantastic. Here we go. They're going to handle the Knicks. And I was wrong. I was way wrong. And I start thinking about this Knicks team and what they went through last year and the ascension, as we always talk about. Mike's Bulls had to get through the bad boys to get to the top of the mountain. You have to, you know, win. You have to lose before you can win. Oklahoma City Thunder 2 years ago was the number one seed, didn't get to the finals. Then they get to the finals and win it. They're at the top of the mountain because they knew how to lose and they learned from it. This Knicks team last year had their war with Detroit. They get to the conference finals and they lose to Indiana. All they had to do was beat Indiana and they would have gone on to the NBA finals. I believe the New York Knicks took that loss to Indiana. They never forgot it all season long. That was the fuel. That was the fire. And they had a good regular season. They didn't have a great regular season. They had a good regular season. But once they got to the playoffs, once they decided we're going to let Karl Anthony Towns do what he does best, and that's operate from up top the key and pass, utilizing his incredible passing ability, that's when this whole thing changed. And I go back to the Mike Brown thing. Mike Brown made that adjustment. The other adjustment here in this championship series, a guy who didn't get more than 30 minutes in the entire opening series against Atlanta, Landry Shamet. Dude shot 91% from three in the previous series. He's shooting about 50% from three in this series. I don't feel like I've ever seen Landry Shamet miss. Mitchell Robinson, the bench. Mike Brown's using his bench the right way, what Tom Thibodeau didn't do last year. And I think the experience with Hart and Bridges and Brunson, who has not yet had a great game, he's had a couple of good quarters. But I think that the New York Knicks have been using last year's conference final as fuel, and at this point, the Spurs don't have that fuel. The Spurs are the new guy. The Spurs got through their battle, and that was their Super Bowl. I think the San Antonio Spurs thought beating Oklahoma City was winning the championship. And you know what? So did I. And I was wrong. I underestimated this Knicks team. I've been watching them win 9 in a row, 10 in a row, 11 in a row. by 22 and a half points, winning games by up. You turn on the second quarter of those, some of those games, and they're up 40 in the Atlanta series. I'm like, what the hell is this? But I was wrong, man. I was 100% wrong about this New York Knicks team. And as far as I'm concerned, I would give San Antonio a 10% chance of winning this thing. 10% chance of winning this thing. I'd love it to go seven games just from being a basketball fan. But it's obvious in these first two games, this moment is really big. And so far, San Antonio has not been able to answer the bell for this massive, massive moment. Victor Wembanyama has been ordinary for six of the eight quarters. He had 29 last night. But how many turnovers has this team had? How many bad turnovers? Wemby with bad turnovers. Wemby 2 for 9 from three. Victor Wembanyama should not be shooting 9 threes in a basketball game in June. He was 2 for 6 last night. And we're watching Wemby play, and we know how dominant he can be and how skilled he is. He's 7'5". He can dribble. He can shoot. Block shots. He's NBA Otani. Oklahoma City had one guy to body him in Hartenstein. The Knicks have a couple of guys that can body him. At least three. In Cat, OG, and Mitchell Robinson. And they're making life hard for him in the post. And as of right now, Victor Wembanyama does not have great skills around the basket. Again, he's 7'6". His wingspan is massive. But he doesn't have a lot of skills. And if he's not right there at the basket, if he can't dunk the ball, he's getting pushed out. That's going to be something he's going to definitely get working on here in the offseason and the future. I am not knocking Victor Wembanyama. He's maybe the best player in the NBA right now. Top two, top three, whatever you want to put. We've never seen anything like the alien. But in this series, we're watching men versus boys, experience versus inexperience, and we're watching rest versus a tired basketball team. It's obvious at the end of these games, it does look like San Antonio's running out of gas. But New York is up 2-0. My name's Mike Wickett. You can jump in, 310-840-4910, talking Knicks and Spurs. What have you seen in these first two games? Is it over? Is it a wrap? I think it is. I'd like it to get back to San Antonio. I'd like to see the Spurs win on Monday. It's not because I'm a Knicks hater. It's not because I'm a Spurs fan. It's because I want more basketball. I want to watch Wemby play. I want to watch Brunson play. And Brunson and the Knicks, no, they're not done yet. They're only up 2-0.
11: The Rams' persistence.
12: Every single day, now we chip away trying to be the best thing we can be. And I think our mindset was 0-0, not being up 1-0. Even with the series is now. Next game has the mindset to be 0-0 again. It's just how it has to be. You can't be comfortable. You can't be satisfied with anything. It's just got to continue to push forward.
9: And Brunson and his team, like Mike Brown has done such a good job. Like nights when Mikal Bridges didn't have a great night in game one. Josh Hart didn't have a great night in game two. But you get others stepping up. Shamet steps up. Alvarado steps up. They're getting contributions from a whole lot of guys. And Brunson says that he's got faith in those guys.
12: That's just who they are. That's who my teammates are. Night in and night out, they come and bring it. There's always going to be things said, regardless of the situation. But I have the utmost trust and faith in them just because of their work ethic and the things that we're able to do every day. Now, when there's no cameras and we're in the practice gym, when we're in film, when we're trying to be the best thing we can be, that's when, in those moments, that's when we grow.
9: 310-840-4910. You can call, you can text 310-840-4910. Your thoughts on the Spurs down 0-2. Because I think if you would have, you know, gone into a coma on Tuesday and you would have woken up today and I would have said series is 2-0. I bet you would have thought it was San Antonio. I would have thought it was San Antonio. We're all wrong. We got to stop underestimating this Knicks team that's won 13 in a row by an average of like 22 and a half points or whatever it is. Greg is in Michigan. Greg, thanks for calling, man. You're on Westwood One Sports.
13: Hey, Mike, Mr. Positive. I got to tell you, it's great to live in New York right now. You got Tay-Tay, you got Travis, you got this game. I mean, here's the thing. It's going to be controversial. Stephen A. Smith does not want President Trump to come to the game, and it's over with. Like you said, great analysis. It's over with. I mean, the way they spread the floor, the New York Knicks, did you see that play where they passed the ball 10 times?
9: I don't think I feel like I was texting my buddy, and I was like, I don't feel like the Knicks can miss. They're hitting everything. They share the ball, like you're saying. They hit every shot. Shamet doesn't miss. The only guy who's missing consistently in both games for New York is Jalen Brunson, which is scary because they're up 2-0, and Brunson hasn't Brunson for four quarters in a game yet.
13: Right. And, I mean, it's just, you know, wow. And Kitty Cat is playing fantastic. And everyone's just gelling. And I had the same thought process that you did. I thought it would be San Antonio that would be up 2-0. And then, it's wild because, you know, they had 7-8 days off. You know, it was just, you know, it wasn't, you know, you have the alien, the unicorn, and it, you know, it just, yeah, it's a great series. And I love my Vegas Knights. Don't tell Will that.
9: Your Vegas Knights are costing me $20 right now, Mr. Positive. I took the Hurricanes on the money line tonight.
13: Well, I didn't. I knew that the Vegas Knights were going to win.
9: You should have told me, and I would have put $20 on Vegas.
13: Mike. Hey, thanks for taking my call. Everybody, go for your dreams.
9: Hey, thanks, brother. Appreciate you. That opens up a line for you. Call or text 310-840-4910. 310-840-4910. You can call. You can text your thoughts on Wemby and Brunson. Coming up, we're going to hear from Karl Anthony Towns on his thoughts on Brunson's rough shooting night. And the aforementioned Stephen A. Smith has some thoughts on the Knicks being this close to the New Yorker. I got to imagine New York City is an awesome, awesome place this week. Must be nuts, man. We'll do that coming up next here on Westwood One Sports.
11: 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It's the Longhorns' second title in program history, having now won back-to-back years. 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
20: 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So, this Father's Day at Lowe's, tap into free gifts for

0: John Lennon and Elvis Presley from the dead, I still wouldn't pay that much.
1: Yeah, I mean, $140 20-some years ago is about $250 now, I feel like. Like, that's probably... Mm-hmm. I just saw McCartney when he came here to Des Moines for free.
0: Oh, wow.
1: Yeah, he did the Get Back or whatever his tour was. McCartney, of all cities, he did a stop in Des Moines. It was like on a Tuesday night. My wife still works at a radio station that plays Paul McCartney.
0: Oh.
1: She's the operations manager for a cluster of radio stations here in Des Moines, and one of the stations plays the Beatles. And so she got on the list, and we went. Now, granted, we were literally in the back row of the upper deck at our big arena. Our arena is Wells Fargo Arena. It's now the Casey's Center for Casey's Pizza. It's a big Midwestern pizza chain. It's like any other arena, 15,000. We host the opening round of the NCAA tournament often. Every like 4 years, we get the NCAA tournament opening round. So like, if we got 15,000, we'll get decent concerts. Anything big goes to Minneapolis north of us or Kansas City south of us. But I'm telling you, I had my head against the wall, the back row. But still, you were in the building for McCartney, and she cried because the Beatles are her band, her favorite band of all time. And I was sitting there watching her sing and cry, and I recorded it. It was very special to her. For me, it was cool because I'm like, I get to see McCartney. That's great. I get to see McCartney, and she's like, listen, this is my concert. You're driving home. Don't get drunk. And I'm like, all right, fine. It's like, all right, let me check out set list. When he ever starts doing any of the stuff from Wings, that's when I'm going to go get myself a beverage.
0: I guess you've had enough of silly love songs.
1: There were some of them where I'm like, what in the hell? But it was incredible to see McCartney's second best concert of 2025. Best was seeing Linkin Park down in Kansas City. That was my favorite show. Yeah, going to see that. Then I like the new lead singer. I know it's controversial, but I like the new lead singer, Emily Armstrong, in that band. All right, coming up. There are some signings made in the National Football League, and there are some people questioning the sanity of my favorite NFL team. What were the Packers thinking? We'll get to that next here on Westwood One Sports.
2: The cover star of Madden NFL 27 has been released, and it's Chicago Bears quarterback Caleb Williams. Yo, fans in the Windy City, is this a good thing? The third-year quarterback is on Madden Curse Watch. Westwood One Sports.
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20: Drying out this evening, skies remaining partly to mostly cloudy, lows low 60s. Warm tomorrow, sun and clouds, highs mid 80s. We'll feel the heat this week. Highs stay in the mid 80s for Tuesday. By Wednesday, we'll be in the upper 80s to near 90, feeling like the triple digits with very high humidity. We'll see daily chances for showers and thunderstorms due to the high heat and humidity. I'm WSBT 22 meteorologist Jessica Burns.
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1: Any of these children suffer and sometimes suffer in silence, and they're not always appropriately identified and referred for care. So within the pediatric rheumatology landscape, there has been more movement towards integrating mental health screening into the context of pediatric rheumatological care. And myself with other colleagues, we've been a really vocal part of developing mental health guidelines for managing mental health in the context of pediatric rheumatological care.
2: The TEACH program is a 6-week intervention that gives patients the tools to carry with them throughout their lives.
1: It's delivered individually, so an interventionist who's a trained pediatric behavioral health provider meets with the young adult or child, in addition to having some engagement with their caregivers, over the course of 6 weekly, 1-hour long sessions. And what kids learn is strategies to manage kind of physical health and mental health symptoms. So many of the strategies are based on cognitive behavioral strategies for managing depression and for fatigue and insomnia and pain symptoms as well. And we also employ mindfulness meditation strategies. And so we do some education about how health symptoms can affect functioning and how changing how people think and how that can impact how they feel. So if they have kind of negative thoughts, we work on reframing them into more neutral or positive thoughts.
2: The TEACH program is a 6-week intervention that gives patients the tools to carry with them throughout their lives.
1: So we don't want people to overdo things because that can make them vulnerable to feeling worse. We don't want them to underdo things, because then they can just get sort of sedentary and also feel worse in that state. So we teach them how to kind of achieve an optimal balance and control. And a lot of the sleep hygiene recommendations, they're simple, but they're really effective and powerful. The biggest thing, if we can get screens out of teens' rooms at bedtime, that can make a huge impact on improving their quality of sleep.
2: Cunningham says sleep is a big focus because a majority of kids with lupus have extreme levels of fatigue. It's one of the most common symptoms and can impact so many aspects of their lives.
1: And what we have found is by increasing their sleep hygiene strategies, so teaching them healthy ways to engage in sleep, we can really help improve their fatigue symptoms. And a lot of kids with lupus, they nap, and they nap a lot. And when you're exhausted, we understand why you would do that. But what we really try to encourage kids to do is actually limit their napping. And if they need to, kind of keeping it as limited as possible, but really engaging in a healthy sleep pattern where they're sleeping most of their sleep during their nighttime sleep cycle. And so making some adjustments like that really can have a pretty profound impact on how people feel, which has been one of the biggest wins of this study, to kind of take one of the most common symptoms they experience and help them to kind of get it under control and better manage it.
2: Isabella Kalindris began experiencing some of this extreme fatigue in high school. While she thought volleyball was the cause of pain in her hands, there was no answer for why she could barely make it through the school day without a nap. Still, it took a while to find a physician who took her symptoms seriously.
3: The first doctor I visited dismissed it completely, said, oh, you know, you're just tired, maybe try getting more sleep. But I knew something wasn't really right. Like, it just felt like there was more beyond the classical fatigue or pain. So I went in for a second opinion with a different doctor. I had to beg my mom to take me into another doctor. And that doctor ran some labs. And that's when they saw that, you know, oh, there's actually something going on.
2: Kalindris was put on an anti-inflammatory medication, and that's where the treatment ended. Not only was she still in pain, but Kalindris began experiencing the mental toll of lupus, all while trying to navigate the ups and downs of teenage life. During one of her routine checkups, a researcher came into the room and introduced Kalindris to the TEACH program. Her mom really encouraged her to give it a shot, and Kalindris was open to trying anything that could help.
3: I felt like I was experiencing some negative thoughts around my condition and some shame, I would say. So I just thought, okay, maybe talking to someone about this, a professional, might help if I don't feel comfortable talking to my peers about this.
2: The program helped Kalindris understand just how strong the connection is between her mind and body and how to use it to her advantage.
3: It's such an amazing thing how your mind can work

0: work directly related to your symptoms. So I don't experience the pain that I did at the very beginning. I remember I would wake up in the morning and I wouldn't be able to hold like a mug because my hands would feel so stiff and so painful. And honestly, I don't know, but I have not experienced that pain since those early years, I think.
1: At age 24, Kalindris is now on the other side of the Teach program as a consumer advocate. As great as the sessions were for her, there are still improvements to be made for patients to have the best experience. Kalindris is able to offer a unique perspective that helps researchers keep patients at the center of their work.
2: They guide every aspect of our research from design to like, how do we get more kids to say yes to this? To how do we adjust this for kids who have unique mental health or healthcare needs? And they are very powerful voices. They truly have lived experience. Many of them also have educational experiences that support doing this work too. And so we develop more powerful and effective interventions guided by the voices of people who have lived this. That's a really important and critical part to doing good science is engaging people who truly know what it's like to have lupus or other health conditions and letting them lead the way in terms of how to optimize care for other people who are suffering.
0: I think there's a lot of things that only you as a patient would be able to understand. Like I said, some of that stigma of being approached to try to do therapy. Sometimes, that's really intimidating to a lot of folks, this idea of mental health associated with your condition.
1: Cunningham notes that about half of the kids who were approached to try the program said no, meaning the team needs to rethink how they're introducing this initiative.
2: So I think we still have room to improve our way that we approach kids and talk with them about mental health. It's still very stigmatizing, and so there's more work that's really needed there. But what we found is once we got kids engaged, more than 90% of them completed this program. And we all know what it's like to be a teenager. It's usually a pretty draining and busy time. And if you're managing a health condition on top of going to school and other activities. So to me, that was a tremendous success to see the, and a lot of these kids had never before interacted with a pediatric behavioral health provider. So that was really incredible. And another thing we learned was that kids improved, but oftentimes at the end of the sixth session, some of them were open to kind of getting additional mental health support outside of the context of the study, which I also saw as a tremendous win and an indication that we have done some really strong work in terms of addressing some of the stigma and just normalizing really anyone who's dealing with a complex health condition like lupus can really use a battery of skills to help support them in their journey.
1: You can find more information about Natasha Cunningham, Isabella Kalindris, and the Teach program on our website, radiohealthjournal.org. Our executive producer is Amira Zavery. I'm Kristen Farah.
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3: Optimization seems to be the newest buzzword. People are no longer willing to settle for good enough. We want to know the best ways to optimize every aspect of our lives. For our health, the common diet and exercise tips will get us at least halfway to our healthiest selves, a little more for those who maintain a consistent regimen. But Dr. Pooya Yazdi says even the full benefits of diet and exercise can't be unlocked without knowing the most foundational part of who you are, your genetics.
8: If you're trying to maximize your health and you're not taking into account your genetic data, you're probably going to get maybe 50, 60, 70% tops on the way there. And it's, you know, it's a little bit of a range over there. But the reason for that is it turns out like genetics is an important part of what makes you, you know, that's the reason you kind of look like your relatives. It's the reason why some people do well on some drug and some people don't do well on other drugs, why some people work well on some kinds of food and other people don't work on some kinds of food.
3: Yazdi is the chief science and medical officer at SelfDecode, a personalized health platform. It offers various genetic testing for users to tailor their lifestyle based on their genes. Yazdi says it's important to know this information because there are health factors that even the best diet and exercise program can't fix.
8: The example I always give people is, turns out that some people, regardless of how well they eat, how much they exercise, are at risk for cardiovascular disease. They're at risk for getting heart attacks, strokes, and things like that. And that's purely from their genetics.
3: So someone could be doing everything right and have no idea their effort isn't lowering their risk. Our genetics can make us vulnerable to various health conditions that we could have no idea about until either getting tested or falling ill.
8: From a pure like wellness perspective, which is not, you know, necessarily like a medical perspective, genetics also does a lot of stuff when it comes to like what kind of diet you should theoretically do, what kind of supplements you can take. There's data out there that, you know, some people, for instance, like here's as an example, you always hear this debate whether eating high salty diets is bad for you when it comes to hypertension, to high blood pressure. Well, it turns out it's actually genetic driven. That's why there's this been debate for the last 23 years, because they do one study and they find it, do another study and not find it. And it just turns out that certain people, because of their genetics, are more predisposed to, you know, get salt-induced hypertension. Once again, this is not something you can test for without doing your genetic data.
3: But while everyone could benefit from genetic testing, most of the time it's not covered by insurance, which means that right now, being able to fully understand your own personal makeup is a luxury reserved for those who can afford it. SelfDecode offers various reports, but their one test that does a full genome sequence can cost between $1,000 and $3,000. For many Americans struggling with the rising costs of everyday life, this may not fit into the budget. However, Yazdi says that for those who can afford it, it's a worthy investment to figure out how your genetics are influencing your life.
8: I feel pretty confident that if you ask most leading physicians at leading academic centers, experts, most of them admit this thing is very important. Everyone should get it done. I think everybody in America, in the world, should get a PGX test or a genetic test, find out what drugs are on. It's literally some of the most common medications. Just had, you know, a couple of friends I've been told about this, and, you know, lo and behold, they, you know, yeah, it turns out my genetic testing told me I don't do well with statins. I knew it. I could never take statins. I was getting muscle aches all the time, right? So now the, you know, their doctor can prescribe a better medication for them.
3: And this information can give you much more insights than how your body reacts to different drugs. SelfDecode focuses on a person's whole lifestyle, not just purely pharmaceutical interventions.
8: The ideal, what we want to do for a lot of people is you come in, you get your testing done, and you find out what kind of like lifestyle adjustments you should be doing, what kind of supplements you can take, what kind of diet you can take, exercise, what foods to eat, right? A lot of times what customers want is something different than you're getting from your doctor. They don't just want to know you're healthy, you're good to go, you're not dying, get out the door. A lot of times they're trying to optimize their health, right? And a lot of times this is around about like what supplements I can take, what vitamins I can take. Should I do yoga and stuff like that? And so we have a lot of that holistic approach of where we're trying to make this both a wellness product and a medical product.
3: The reports are structured so that someone can both share it with their doctor and be able to understand and implement it on their own. In a previous segment, we've talked about how your genes can predict many of your life outcomes. However, the field is limited to our current knowledge. And since many early studies were mostly done on European men, researchers are still working to close the information gap in other populations.
8: When it comes to genetics, one of the big problems is a lot of times this is was a problem why people think we shouldn't have done genetics until recently. A lot of times the accuracy of your calls decreased when you went outside of a European population. And that's because almost all the studies, huge studies early on, were done in European populations of Caucasians, both men and women. But, you know, and so we've developed a lot of technology to make this more transferable. So our risk scores have been validated against other populations. Now, it turns out there's still a problem, which is sometimes recommendations are based on like large studies that were conducted in European populations, which are not as well known in other populations. So part of our process here is to spend a fair bit of time doing the research to try to make sure we're giving the most accurate recommendations out there.
9: Yazdi says AI has been invaluable to this mission by finding the existing gaps. Self-Decode has also been able to use their customers' data to improve the accuracy of their reports.
8: Part of the process is we actually created an ancestry model, for instance. That's a very good ancestry model. Now, we don't make a lot of money ancestry, so, you know. But the reason we did it is because this allowed us in order to make better predictions for non-European populations. It's gotten very, very good. The last iteration we had was like about 5% difference, which is not a lot, right? We're expecting this to keep going down and down through each iteration. We're hoping next year it's even less than 5%, and at some point, it'll be perfect close.
9: But just because Self-Decode is doing it, that doesn't mean every other company is too, which is why it's important to ask these questions before you buy a test kit. And though there are many different options to choose from when deciding what information you want to learn, Yazdi believes the real game changer is getting a whole genome sequencing report.
8: Now we're, you know, sequencing your entire genome, every single base pair you have, you know, and then using AI to figure out not just, you know, if you're at risk for certain things, what diet and exercise, but really going in through the small, like little variant, like maybe you have a gene that's knocked out and only a handful of people have this on the planet or something like that. But what does this gene do in theory? Then what can this possibly do when it comes to your health? And so this would not be possible without AI. It would have taken each, like a team of us to analyze this thing, make a report out of it, and send it out there and be charging the patient $10,000.
9: But AI has made the process much faster and cheaper.
8: And I think this is really going to be a game changer, especially because part of our product offering is we're going to hook it up so that, you know, it also knows all your other health data, what your lab tests are, like, you know, you can give it all that information. It has your genetic. Then you can ask it questions, right? It's like when you go to OpenAI and ask health questions, right? Or Claude, when you ask health questions, the idea is now it's going to have access to all your data with all your risks and everything else in a manner which the AI doesn't hallucinate on things, can actually answer your questions. And I think this is going to be a real game changer.
9: The idea is for users to build their own personal health chart that continually updates throughout their life. And as Self-Decode gets access to new tests and information, they can plug it directly into your data to see more aspects of your health than ever before.
8: It's going to be a lifelong product that's going to keep getting better and better as the AIs get better, as our knowledge of genetics gets better, as our databases get better, and so on. But I do think we're finally at the point where I think this is a product you can start using today to optimize your health. And, you know, 2 years, 3 years from now, you'll wonder how you actually did anything health related before this came out.
9: You can find more information about Dr. Pooya Yazdi and all of our guests on our website, radiohealthjournal.org. Our writer-producer is Kristen Farah. Our production manager is Jason Dickey. I'm Greg Johnson.
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16: Medical notes this week. Will humans soon be able to regrow limbs? Scientists have successfully regenerated bones and ligaments by using the body's own natural healing response. After comparing the genetic responses of different animals, scientists found that certain pathways, present even in humans, can be activated to promote cell reproduction and rebuilding rather than just scarring. This discovery provides a roadmap for future regenerative medicine, hoping to one day access these dormant human capabilities to treat catastrophic injuries. The research is published in Nature Communications. You may learn more from mistakes than from a perfect success. A study published in Nature discovered a hidden brain pathway that peaks specifically when we make a mistake that is almost correct. These error signals provide feedback that allows the brain to fine-tune its skills much faster than when it receives a simple pass-fail result. This new understanding could help educators and clinicians develop better strategies for neurorehabilitation and high-performance training. And finally, your morning cup of coffee may be more important than you think. According to a study published in Nutrients, caffeine and its metabolites act as a biological brake on a major inflammatory pathway linked to age-related diseases like hypertension and heart disease. People who drank more caffeine had lower levels of the inflammatory proteins that drive arterial stiffness and cognitive decline over time. This research suggests that regular coffee consumption may offer long-term protective benefits as we age. And that's Medical Notes this week. I'm Mayon Vasta Betancourt.
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13: Now, the latest forecast from the WSBT Weather Center.
14: Be aware of patchy fog this morning. Sun and clouds mix today, hot and humid with highs in the mid-80s. A stray afternoon or evening showers possible, otherwise dry. Skies stay partly cloudy overnight, lows mid-60s. The heat's on this week. We'll stay in the mid to upper 80s through Tuesday, then warm to near 90 midweek. High humidity makes us feel like the triple digits by Wednesday. I'm WSBT 22 meteorologist Jessica Burns.

for Living is a positive faith ministry. We believe that a positive attitude in life is an expression of the positive faith, which embraces a powerful truth that with God, all things are possible. Pastor Mike Kramer is the founder of Power for Living, senior pastor at New Life Church, and the author of the inspirational book, Power Moments.

0: My friend, today I want to speak on the subject of how our study of Scripture is redirected by the resurrection. All of Scripture points to our Savior. You know, recently we saw that passage in Luke's Gospel, chapter 24, where Jesus is talking to the guys on the road to Emmaus, and then he opened their eyes, and they understood that he was revealing himself. But at first they didn't get who he was and so forth. But in Luke chapter 24, in verse 27, as he's talking to these guys on the road to Emmaus, this is after he resurrected from the dead, it says, "And beginning at Moses and all the prophets, he expounded to them in all the scriptures the things concerning himself." My friend, the Bible is a Jesus book. You know, Jesus said in John 5:39, he said, "You search the scriptures, for in those you think you have eternal life, and those are the very things that testify of me." Well, in Luke 24, Jesus says, hey, he pointed out how all the prophets and the books of Moses and so forth, he expounded the scriptures to them concerning himself and the Psalms and so on and so forth. And basically, he pointed to these men how all of Scripture reveals Christ. The best way to interpret the Bible is to interpret it through the lens of what is this teaching me about Jesus Christ? You know, the Old Testament was divided, the Hebrew Bible, into three divisions. They had the Law of Moses, which were the first five books of the Bible, and then the prophets, Isaiah through Malachi, and then the Psalms, which included all of the wisdom literature. And Jesus refers to those passages, he says, those are the very things that testify of me. When you think about it, Jesus, the very first prophecy of Christ, is in the very first book of the Bible. After the fall, Jesus comes along, and basically God the Father and the Son, they talk to Adam and Eve and so on and so forth. But in that process, God says, look, in Genesis 3:15, he says, there's going to be somebody that will bruise your heel, but he will crush Satan's head. And he was predicting how Christ would come and how he would crush the enemy. And in Colossians chapter 2, it says, you being dead in your trespasses and your flesh, he has made alive together with him, having forgiven you your trespasses, having wiped out the handwriting and requirements that was against us and was contrary to us, has taken it out of the way and nailed it to the cross. And he's disarmed principalities and powers. He made a public spectacle of them, triumphing over them in it. In that passage in the book of Colossians, it's a picture of like a Roman conqueror returning and displaying all of his captives and so on and so forth. That's the image. Jesus has conquered Satan. He defeated him. Every sin that we've ever committed was nailed to the cross. He disarmed principalities and powers. And that is a fulfillment of Genesis 3:15. Yes, Satan would bruise his heel, but Jesus would crush his head. And then Luke 24, he expounded those things to these men on the road to Emmaus. In Exodus 3:14, remember when Moses says to the burning bush, he says, who is it that sends me? And that burning bush responded, I am that I am sends you. And then in John 8:58, Jesus declared to be the very I am Jehovah God when he says, before Abraham was, I am. You know, some people mistakenly think that Jesus never claimed to be God. I beg to differ. In John 8:58, he clearly said, before Abraham was, I am. He was declaring himself to be the very I am Jehovah God. And many times, that's one of the reasons the Pharisees would take up stones and want to kill him, because they said, this guy is a man. He's declaring himself to be God. Remember in Mark's gospel? Well, really, Mark, Matthew, and Luke all record the incident. But when he forgives a guy, and the Pharisees, they come at him with gangbusters. And they say, only God can forgive sins. And it's like Jesus looks at him and says, yeah, that's right, fellas. And you're looking at him. Jesus is God in a body. In him dwells all the fullness of the Godhead bodily, Colossians 2:9. That's why it says, and you are complete in him. Well, my friend, the Bible reveals Christ, and the resurrection redirects our study of Scripture. I think of Exodus 12 and the Passover lamb, and in John 1, remember when John the Baptist sees Jesus? Verse 29 and verse 35, he says, behold the Lamb of God who takes away the sin of the world. In Leviticus, we have the scapegoat. And in 2 Corinthians 5:21, he who knew no sin became sin for us, that we might become the righteousness of God in him. In the book of Numbers, remember that passage in chapter 21, verses 4 through 9, when the people had sinned against God, and God sent these fiery serpents, and they're being bitten, and they're dying. And then Moses goes to God and says, what do you want me to do? He says, put a serpent of brass on a pole, and those who go and look, they will live. Well, in John chapter 3, Jesus said, starting in verse 14, as Moses lifted up the serpent in the wilderness, even so must the Son of Man be lifted up, that whoever believes in him should not perish, but have eternal life. And then comes that most greatest verse of all of the Bible, John 3:16. For God so loved the world that he gave his only begotten Son, that whoever believes in him should not perish, but have everlasting life. My friend, that word world means the entire human race. You can put your own name there. God loves you. You know, in Deuteronomy 8:3, it says that a man shall not live by bread alone. And Jesus quoted that in Matthew 4:4. Remember when the serpent comes along and he says, hey, why don't you, if you're the Son of God, why don't you turn these stones into bread? And Jesus says, man shall not live by bread alone. Then he wants Jesus to fall down and worship him. And in Matthew 4:7, he quotes Deuteronomy 6:16, you shall not tempt the Lord your God. He's the only one that we worship. My friend, you think Jesus wasn't predicted in the Old Testament? In Psalm 22 and verse 1, we have the very thing that Jesus cried out on the cross. He says, my God, why have you forsaken me? The eternal Son of God, separated from the Father, an only eternal being, could pay an eternal debt in one point in time. And the Father had to turn his back on the Son. And the prediction is there in Psalm 22. Later on in Psalm 22, in verse 16, it says, they pierced my hands and my feet. I count all my bones. They look and stare at me. They divide my garments among them. And for my clothing, they cast lots. Oh, my friend, Jesus is all over the Old Testament. You know, every now and then I'll hear a well-meaning pastor that'll say, you know, it's time to unhitch your wagon from the Old Testament. Well, once again, I beg to differ. If you read it with the lens of searching for Christ, you read it with the filter of discovering Christ, you will see Jesus all over the page. In Isaiah 53, hundreds and hundreds of years before the crucifixion, he is despised and rejected by men, a man of sorrows and acquainted with grief. And we hid, as it were, our faces from him. He was despised, and we did not esteem him. Surely he has borne our griefs and carried our sorrows. Yet we esteemed him stricken, smitten by God, and afflicted. Oh, listen to this. Isaiah 53, 5 and 6. But he was wounded for our transgressions. He was bruised for our iniquities. The chastisement for our peace was upon him, and by his stripes we are healed. All we like sheep have gone astray. We have turned everyone to his own way. Oh, now here it comes. And the Lord has laid on him the iniquity of us all. The prediction of our crucified Savior, all the way back in Psalm 22, Isaiah 53. We could go on and on and on. Yes, my friend, the Bible is a Jesus book. In Zechariah 9:9, it literally predicts the triumphal entry of our Lord when he rode in on that Palm Sunday and they shouted out, Hosanna in the highest. Yes, the Old Testament points to Christ. The Gospels reveal Christ. The epistles, or letters back to individuals and churches, they tell the story, how to live for Christ. And then the book of Revelation speaks of the triumphant return of Jesus Christ, that we are on the winning team. That's why the scripture says in 2 Timothy 3:16, all scripture is given by inspiration of God, is profitable for doctrine, for reproof, for correction, for instruction in righteousness. It goes on to say that the man of God or the person of faith might be thoroughly equipped for every good work. My friend, the Bible will guide you. The Bible will guard you. The Bible will uphold you. The Bible will strengthen you. The Bible will comfort you. I would encourage you to read a chapter a day. You'll read through the entire New Testament in a year. Just the other week, one of our members came up to me in the lobby after one of the services and said, "Pastor, I took you up on that challenge." And he shared with me how on January 1, he started reading a chapter of the New Testament and three chapters of the Old. And he's on pace. In fact, he's actually ahead of pace to get through the entire Bible this year. I would really encourage you, read the scriptures. Start, if you need a starting point, I would encourage you, start with the Gospel of John. Matthew, Mark, Luke, John. John gives us his purpose statement. In John 20, 31, he says, "These things are written that you might believe that Jesus is the Christ, and that believing you would have life in his name." John sort of unlocks the door. He opens the door. He gives you the key to understanding eternal life. And that's why you have John 3:16, that God loves the entire human race. You have John 1:12 that tells us that we need to invite Christ into our life. "But as many as received him, to them he gave the right to become children of God, even to those who believe in his name." Receiving Christ is the idea of inviting Christ into your life. Now, that can take on a lot of different expressions, but the simplest way is to just pray a simple prayer where you agree with God that Jesus is who he claimed to be. You agree with God that we need him. The Bible says all have sinned and fallen short of the glory of God. Sin separates us from the Father. But the good news of the gospel is Christ built the bridge at the cross to reconnect us. Romans 5:8. God demonstrates his own love toward us in that while we were still sinners, Christ died for us. And then by faith, inviting him into your life. So believing is total trust in Christ and Christ alone. I'm not trusting in my good works. I'm not trusting my church attendance, my giving of my offerings, taking communion, being baptized. Those are all wonderful things. But I'm trusting in Christ and Christ alone. And then receiving is confessing with your mouth Jesus is Lord, believing in your heart that God has raised him from the dead, you will be saved. By faith, you invite Jesus into your life as your personal Lord and Savior. Oh, my friend, you make that decision, you'll be so glad you did. And the lights will click on as you read the scriptures, beginning with the New Testament. Now may the Lord bless you and keep you. May the Lord make his face shine upon you. May the Lord turn his face towards you and be gracious to you. May the Lord give you peace in your heart and power for living. Amen.
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2: Down to AAA on Friday in Ascara. Literally the day after, just a couple hours, they're like, "Austin Wells is having these cervical headaches. That's a new issue." So Ascara never even made the trip. They were like, "Hold still. We might need you to come back." So now JC Ascara is going to be recalled from AAA. Scranton Wilkes-Barre's replaced Austin Wells. So the Yankees having two surprise injuries this week, although the Aaron Judge one, apparently his rib was hurt back in August. Anyway, the question for you in a long roundabout way, right now the Yankees are tied in the win column with the Rays at 37 apiece. They are two back of the loss column. The Yankees do look like to be the most formidable team in that division. So you don't know what the Rays is going to happen in terms of who's going to hang on to the AL East. How does the Aaron Judge injury affect the American League outside of the New York Yankees?
3: Ooh, that's a good question, because I'm still buying in on the Yankees to win the American League. I think this is the best news for the Rays imaginable. The Rays have their own issues right now in terms of trying to figure out the rotation. Steven Matz is now taken to the bullpen, and they haven't really announced a replacement in the starting rotation, which if the Tampa Bay Rays are known for doing anything, it's whole staffing it for a game a week, pretty much. But when it comes to the rest of the American League, I still just don't see anybody that's taking the mantle. The Rays could still win that division. I don't think they're going to win the American League. I think it's still Yankees until somebody takes it, because as great as Aaron Judge is, maybe the most physically imposing star that the league has seen in decades, they still have enough around him. Now, the bats might take a little bit of punishment, right? Outside of Ben Rice, you need more from Jazz Chisholm. Certainly a lot more than what Jazz Chisholm's gotten you. You're going to need Cody Bellinger to keep playing at an all-star level. I mean, you got an 833 OPS. He's certainly hitting well enough to be in those type of conversations, but you need more power from him. You need him to continuously, you know, maybe step up and be the bat that Aaron Judge is. Not going to replace it like for like, but I still like Ben Rice a lot. Ben Rice is an MVP candidate, too. He's got a better OPS than Aaron Judge. He's got more home runs than Aaron Judge. He's knocked in more runs than Aaron Judge. And he has had about four fewer plate appearances than Aaron Judge this season. So the counting numbers being better than Judge is more impressive because he's had fewer at-bats. Ben Rice is a budding superstar. I think that's one of the best revelations that franchise has had, is how good Ben Rice has been. But what helps the Yankees, and the reason why, if I'm a Yankee fan, which I most certainly am not, but if I were, my worry meter on the Aaron Judge

0: year, they fell all the way to 18th. If they can't run the football, if they can't have balance, if they're going to be, you know, heavily dependent on Jalen Hurts, you can kiss the playoff hopes of the Philadelphia Eagles goodbye. 310-840-4910 is the number. I want to open up the phones on this. We talked about the big trade that shook the NFL world. Two big trades, rather, that shook the NFL world this week. Myles Garrett getting dealt to the LA Rams, and then A.J. Brown, now a member of the Philadelphia Eagles. I want to take your calls on this. Are the Patriots a top four team? Are the Patriots a contender within the landscape of the AFC after the A.J. Brown deal? And are the Eagles contenders in the NFC after moving on from one A.J. Brown? 310-840-4910. We'll take your calls on that. Plus, we'll get into Mr. Unlimited hanging it up. That's next.
1: Wow, wow, whoa. The Knicks are up 2-0. New York stole two games in San Antonio. The next two are in the Garden with a chance to sweep. Game three of the NBA Finals is tomorrow night. Westwood One Sports.
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20: Now, the latest forecast from the WSBT Weather Center.
21: Be aware of patchy fog this morning. Sun and clouds mixed today. Hot and humid with highs in the mid-80s. A stray afternoon or evening showers possible, otherwise dry. Skies stay partly cloudy overnight. Lows mid-60s. The heat's on this week. We'll stay in the mid to upper 80s through Tuesday, then warm to near 90 midweek. High humidity makes us feel like the triple digits by Wednesday. I'm WSBT 22 meteorologist Jessica Burns.

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1: Now, the latest forecast from the WSBT Weather Center.
11: Be aware of patchy fog this morning. Sun and clouds mix today. Hot and humid with highs in the mid-80s. A stray afternoon or evening showers possible, otherwise dry. Skies stay partly cloudy overnight. Lows mid-60s. The heat's on this week. We'll stay in the mid to upper 80s through Tuesday, then warm to near 90 midweek. High humidity makes us feel like the triple digits by Wednesday. I'm WSBT 22 meteorologist Jessica Burns.

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8: Now, the latest forecast from the WSBT Weather Center.
24: Warm and humid today, highs mid-80s. Dry most of the day, but a stray evening shower can't be ruled out. Warm tonight under partly cloudy skies, lows mid-60s. Dangerous heat settles into the area this week. Highs mid to upper 80s expected Monday and Tuesday, off and on showers. By Wednesday, we'll be in the low 90s, feeling like the triple digits. I'm WSBT 22 meteorologist Jessica Burns.
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21: Warm and humid today, highs mid-80s. Dry most of the day, but a stray evening shower can't be ruled out. Warm tonight under partly cloudy skies, lows mid-60s. Dangerous heat settles into the area this week. Highs mid to upper 80s expected Monday and Tuesday, off and on showers. By Wednesday, we'll be in the low 90s, feeling like the triple digits. I'm WSBT 22 meteorologist Jessica Burns.
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1: He's only 25 years old. 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
2: 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I think that is it. You brought up the point earlier, Kate. Like, it's just one first round pick, but it is Jared Verse, who's already established himself as being worth the first round pick that the Rams spent on him a few years ago. And that impact, I think, in a division where everything is based on how you can affect the opposing quarterback, Burrow, Jackson, Rodgers, and his decreasing mobility, like, Verse has the opportunity to have a lot of impact right out of the gate for the Browns.
3: And I mean, I didn't even add this. And when we were talking about it earlier, I kind of forgot this point is he's still on his rookie contract too, which just always gives you more flexibility when you have a player of that caliber that's making that type of impact, but is also still on a rookie contract. So, yeah, I mean, I think Jared Verse is a great piece of that return, overall return for Cleveland.
2: Coming up in less than 45 minutes, right around 2:20 Eastern, 11:20 Pacific, Kate and I will power rank the players we think will be the most impactful rookies across the NFL in 2026. 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But coming up next, all of a sudden, a four-game winning streak and one team who's been buried in the AL standings most of the year might not be so interested in dealing the superstar we all just assumed they'd be dealing at the deadline. We'll tell you who that is next here on BetMGM Game Day on Westwood One Sports.
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7: 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Deep to left field. 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
8: From Modern Woodman Park in Davenport, Iowa, it's time for another Sunday afternoon of South Bend Cubs baseball. As today it's Game 7, the series finale between the Cubs and the Quad Cities River Bandits, High A affiliate of the Kansas City Royals. My name's Tyler Reedy. Glad you're with us on Sports Radio WSBT. Unfortunately, I have to come on the air with some bad news. We're going to start in a weather delay. The tarp is actively being rolled onto the infield here at Modern Woodman Park. We thought within the past hour that we were going to have a window of clearing down to ourselves to get this game started on time, but new storms have popped up just south of Davenport on the Illinois side, and they are slowly making their way towards us, so we're going to have to wait for those to clear. Sounds like they are hoping for a start at the bottom of the hour as of right now at 2:30 p.m. Eastern time, 1:30 local, but nothing officially announced just yet, so we'll see what happens as the Cubs have already won the series, four wins in the first six games with the doubleheader split on Friday and a 13-2 blowout victory last night. And now they head into the series finale with their magic number down to six for clinching a first half West Division title in the Midwest League. The Cubs are now five games clear of the Wisconsin Timber Rattlers in first place at 34-19. Quad Cities, meanwhile, has been mathematically eliminated from first half West Division title contention at 24-30 with 10 games to play. They are 10 and a half games behind the South Bend Cubs.

0: Last night it was a dominant victory in all phases for the Cubs, with Will Sanders, the rehabbing Iowa Cub, making his fourth total rehab start, second one with South Bend. The Cubs jumped out to an early lead. Sanders turned in four scoreless innings with three strikeouts. Cubs went up 2-0 in the top of the first on Josiah Hartshorne's two-run double. Hartshorne continues to be so impressive in his first 2 weeks of high-A baseball as a 19-year-old. South Bend would make it 3-0 on a Cole Mathis RBI single in the third. Mathis playing his first game since May 24th last night, and he came up with a run scoring hit to add to the Cubs' lead. Then into the fourth, Christian Olivo blasted a two-run home run to left. Josiah Hartshorne went the other way for a solo home run to left. And Miguel Luceche parked his second consecutive two-run home run in as many games to left center field, giving the Cubs an 8-0 lead. Three home runs in the inning to completely change the complexion and feel of the game. It was blowout time from there on out. Quan Cities threw a position player in the top of the ninth. The South Bend finished up with a 13-2 victory. J.P. Wheat ended up with the winning decision thanks to a scoreless fifth inning. And Corin Moreno notched the save, his first of the year, with four innings of two-run ball that featured six strikeouts. So the Cubs pick up the victory 13-2 last night. They win the series. They now have five consecutive series wins. And as the tarp has been unfolded completely over the infield here in Davenport, we wait and see what happens with the game today. But we know for sure that we will begin it in a delay as the Cubs and the River Bandits hope to play today's series finale before Quad Cities heads out on the road for its final full series of the first half, and the Cubs head back home to take on the surging Peoria Chiefs. Coming up next, you'll hear the starting lineups and starting pitching matchup for the seventh game of the series. 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
1: Fathers are the faces of American grit. 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
0: 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Kane Kepley and Ty Salvazine both get the day off today at the top of the order, so the Cubs have center fielder Christian Olivo leading off. Batting second, the DH, Josiah Hartshorne. Hitting third at first base, Cole Mathis. In the cleanup position, the third baseman, Matt Hallback. Catching and batting fifth, Miguel Useche, who has homered in back-to-back games. Batting sixth, the left fielder, Jose Escobar. And the seven hole right fielder, Leonel Espinoza, who plays for the first time since May 28th. Batting eighth, the second baseman, Drew Bowser. And ninth, the shortstop, Alex Madera. Again, for the Cubs, it's Olivo, Hartshorne, Mathis. Hallback, Useche, Escobar, Espinoza, Bowser, and Madera. One switch hitter, two lefties, and six right-handed bats for Daniel Wasinger, the Cubs' skipper. Meanwhile, for Quad Cities and manager Jesus Asuaje, the right fielder Nolan Saylors leads off. Batting second in center field, Asbel Gonzalez. Catching and hitting third, Blake Mitchell, the top Royals prospect. In the cleanup position, the designated hitter, Luke Pelzer. Batting fifth at third base, Darlene Figueroa. In the sixth hole, right fielder, Eric Torres. Batting seventh, the shortstop, Tyree Kemp. Hitting eighth, the first baseman, Trevor Warner. And ninth, the second baseman, Angel Acosta. Again, for the River Bandits, Sailors, Gonzalez, Mitchell, Pelzer, Figueroa, Torres, Kemp, Warner, and Acosta. Three right-handed hitters and six lefties on the lineup card today for Quad Cities. As the Cubs throw right-hander Nazir Muley against that lineup today, as we dig into the starting pitch-up, Muley, about 3 weeks back from the development list. He was on the development list from the 22nd of April through the 19th of May when he returned to start at West Michigan. And ever since coming back, Muley has gone back and forth between the starting rotation and the bullpen. For the full season, he's 1-2, 4.80 ERA in six appearances, four of them starts. Muley has walked 15 but struck out 21 in 15 innings. And he looked very sharp his last time out against Fort Wayne in long relief on Sunday. Nas earned the win with three scoreless innings featuring one hit, two walks, and five strikeouts. He makes his first start since that May 19th return from the development list at West Michigan when he walked four and gave up a run while striking out three in an inning and a third. Muley has lost in each of his last two starts, but he has not pitched into the third inning in either one. So we'll see what we get from him today. On the opposite side for Quad Cities, it's a man the Cubs have already seen as a starting pitcher in this series, the right-hander Tanner Jones. Jones, a sixth-round pick out of Texas A&M 2 years ago. 22-year-old righty makes his 10th overall appearance of the year, start number five. He is 2-3 with an elevated ERA of 5.87. Jones, not many walks, not many strikeouts, but he does get hit quite hard. 38 innings and a third pitched. He has walked just 11 and struck out 24, but six home runs allowed. He's in his first year with Quad Cities after spending last year with Columbia. And in Tuesday's game, the 8-4 South Bend win, he pitched pretty well, all things considered. Ended up with a quality start, although he walked away with the loss. Jones, six innings, seven hits allowed, five runs conceded, but only two of those runs were earned. One walk and two strikeouts, so plenty of hard contact. Josiah Hartshorn hit a home run against him, and the Cubs ultimately handed Jones the loss and won that series opener on Tuesday. Typically, when you see a guy start twice in the same series, the advantage goes to the opposing offense in game two, having seen the pitcher before for, well, in Jones' case, six innings back on Tuesday night, so we'll see what happens with the Cubs and Jones here today as South Bend tries to get active again early, just like they did yesterday with eight runs in the first four innings. We'll take this series finale whenever it begins. Once again, we are in a rain delay to start. Have not heard an official time yet that Quad Cities has announced, but conversations are ongoing right now with the grounds crew downstairs, and the Cubs are waiting and seeing when they can either get this thing going or head home, depending on what the progression of the weather continues to look like throughout this Sunday afternoon. Coming up next, we'll wrap up the pregame show with the injury report and out-of-town scoreboard update as you're listening to South Bend Cubs Baseball on Sports Radio WSBT.
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0: South Bend Cubs pregame coverage continues as we head into a weather-delayed Sunday afternoon series finale from Davenport, Iowa. The Cubs and the Quad Cities River Bandits scheduled to start at 1 o'clock p.m. local time, 2 p.m. Eastern. That is not going to happen. Just checking to see if Quad Cities has announced start time. Nothing yet. Just the game in a delay. The rain that has put us into the delay is still yet to cross the river from western Illinois. And so we're just waiting and seeing right now how long everything takes to get here and come through and whether we can play on the backside of that and how soon we can play on the backside of it. In the meantime, we'll wrap up the pregame show with first the injury report brought to you as always by South Bend Orthopedics. South Bend Orthopedics will get you back in the game, whether that means sports, work, or everyday life. See how they can help you at sbortho.com, a tradition of excellence since 1947. Right-handed pitcher Jose Romero, infielder Angel Cepeda, and outfielder Cade Snell still on the 7-day IL for South Bend. It's time to fly away with South Bend International Airport's out-of-town scoreboard update. First checking up on the Midwest League standings heading into this final game of the Midwest League week and final day of the Midwest League week. In the West, the Cubs have a 5-game cushion on the Wisconsin Timber Rattlers. They have grown their lead in the West by half a game ever since this series began. A 5-game lead for the Cubs. Their biggest concern right now is honestly Peoria. The Chiefs have won 5 in a row to start their series against Beloit. Peoria now 29-27. They are 6.5 games back of the Cubs, still within striking distance. In Peoria, in a lot of ways, controls about 80 to 90% of its own destiny because Peoria comes to South Bend next week. And the Chiefs, even if the Cubs and Peoria both win today, Peoria, if it does somehow sweep 6 out of 6 at South Bend last week, would still be trailing, but half a game looks a lot better than the current 6.5 games. So the Cubs are going to have to take care of red-hot Peoria next week, playing at home inside the comfort of Four Winds Field. Cedar Rapids still fighting at 7.5 games back, and then Quad Cities and Beloit have both been mathematically eliminated from first half contention. Over in the East, it is Great Lakes still with the 2.5 game lead. There's a new team in second place, Lake County, and then Dayton 3 games back of the Loons. Lansing, Fort Wayne, and West Michigan are all out of it in the bottom three at this point. Scores from last night around the Midwest League, beginning in the West. Cubs got some more help from Cedar Rapids in a back-and-forth ballgame. The Colonels won 7-6, thanks to a 4-run bottom of the fourth. Elsewhere in the West, a shutout win for Peoria, who continues to play really good baseball. 5-0 the final against Beloit. In the East, Great Lakes with a romping on Lansing, 16-6 win. West Michigan takes down Dayton, 11-3. And Lake County defeats Fort Wayne on the road, 7-3 to enter second place. Today we already have a couple games underway. Lake County leads Fort Wayne 2-1 in the third. Also in the third, Lansing has the 4-1 advantage at Great Lakes. Game's getting started later today at 2 p.m. Eastern. It's Dayton at West Michigan with Tarek Skubal starting for the Whitecaps on a rehab assignment from the Detroit Tigers. Ticket prices for that game were in the mid-hundreds, around $500 from what I saw for tickets that usually cost about $17 at LMCU Ballpark. A chance to see Skubal pitch in the Midwest League. Wisconsin and Cedar Rapids are about to get going. Beloit and Peoria will start at 3:05 p.m. Eastern Time. In the Chicago Cubs organization, what a day it was yesterday at Wrigley Field with the Cubs tying the series at 1 against the San Francisco Giants. The Pete Crow Armstrong game. Of course, you can point to many games across the last 3 years to say that, but yesterday, another great example. PCA is red hot. He's been one of the best hitters in the National League across the last 3 weeks. Yesterday, he goes 4 for 5, I should say. I'm underselling Pete. 4 for 5 with 2 game-tying solo home runs, 1 in the 6th, 1 in the 9th to force extra innings. And then Michael Busch walks off San Francisco to win the game 3-2 in the bottom of the 10th with a single to right center field, scoring Dansby Swanson. So the Cubs are 34-31. They'll play the rubber match tonight, Sunday Night Baseball from the friendly confines, 8:30 p.m. Eastern Time start against San Francisco, which is 13 games beneath 500 at 26-39. starting pitcher tonight for the Cubs, Jameson Taillon, against San Francisco's Trevor McDonald. Cubs will take an off day on Monday and then hit the road for a trip to Denver and take on the Colorado Rockies for three starting Tuesday night. And then San Francisco, the opponent again in the Bay Area, starting Friday for three games. Within the minor leagues, the Knoxville Smokies have been playing well in the second half of this week. They blew out Birmingham last night with a home run party, 14-5 win for the Smokies in AA. They could be in first place in their division down in the Southern League by the end of play today, as Knoxville improves to 29-26 with the win last night. Jefferson Rojas hit two home runs. Owen Ayers hit a home run. Carter Trice hit a home run. Andy Gariola hit a home run. And Edgar Alvarez hit a home run. Six total long balls for Knoxville in last night's game, as Jefferson Rojas, the top prospect in the Cubs system, was 3-for-3 with three RBI and three runs scored. Owen Ayers also with a three-hit performance. He drove in two. Andy Gariola was 2-for-5 with three RBI. Carter Trice drove in two, and Ariel Armas, although he didn't go deep, was 4-for-5 as the catcher in that game for Knoxville. Excellent performance from the Smokies. Their bullpen also delivered five innings of hitless baseball. Triple-A Iowa played a doubleheader yesterday against the Toledo Mudhens, the Tigers affiliate, and won 7-5 in the opening game, 8-1 loss, though, in the second leg for the I-Cubs, so they split. Their record is 25-36. Single-A Myrtle Beach with a 4-2 loss against Charleston. Pelicans are having a tough week. They are 21-33. In the Arizona Complex League, the Cubs fell to the Giants 5-3. And both Dominican Summer League Cubs affiliates lost yesterday. The red team to the Braves 12-10. And the blue squad to the Brewers gold team 12-6. Today within the Cubs MILB, Iowa and Toledo have been canceled due to inclement weather. It is not a good day to play baseball really anywhere in Iowa, and especially in the eastern half of the state. And with all of the weather coming through Des Moines today, although it looks fairly clear right now, going to get worse throughout the day though, Toledo and Des Moines have straight up called it at this point. And AA Knoxville is about to get started against Birmingham with Brooks Capel, the Midwest League Pitcher of the Month for April, when he was here in South Bend on the mound for the Smokies. Myrtle Beach gets going later in the evening with a 5:05 p.m. Eastern Time start at Charleston. Pelicans trying to salvage a game back in that series against the River Dogs. Here in Davenport, the rain has begun to fall pretty hard. All of the fans have taken shelter underneath the concourse, and the tarp is on the field. We are awaiting a new first pitch time as we are in a weather delay. We'll toss it to our rain delay programming as South Bend Cubs baseball here on Sports Radio WSBT hopefully comes your way very soon, but if not, I'll be back with you for an update when we can provide one. To our rain delay programming now on Sports Radio WSBT.
5: Welcome back. It's the Cubby Corner on Sports Radio WSBT. From Comstock Park, Michigan, I'm Brendan King, joined with South Bend Cubs pitcher, it's Braden Spears. B. Spears, thanks for the time. Let's talk about your first season in the Midwest League and how it's gone. Second season in the Cubs organization after pitching with Myrtle Beach last year. What's your comfort factor early this season compared to last season?
6: Way more, definitely way more comfortable. Last year, still kind of trying to figure out, like, am I good enough to be here? You know, do I belong here? Kind of how's the organization run things? Is it a little bit different than what I'm used to in, you know, indie ball and stuff? Coming into my second year, like even spring training, like just like a level of like comfort that you have. You know everybody. You know kind of how everything operates. So spring training is definitely a lot easier. And you come out here and it's, you know all the coaches. You know all the players. There's maybe a little bit of learning curve to just the competition. But other than that, it's pretty, it's a lot easier this year for sure.
5: On the mound with your stuff, what do you think the biggest difference has been to separate yourself this year?
6: Well, I think changing a couple of grips, like changing my sweeper has been huge. It's helped me, get more punch outs and kind of, set guys up better and I throw it for a strike more. My cutter's been a little different. I've changed a little bit, kind of killed some vert on it. It's more of like a gyro slider now. So I get, a little more whiff to lefties, and it's just kind of like second year, like, all right, I've proven I belong here. and just kind of like looking at all my pitches and be like, all right, how can we make this pitch better against a lefty? You know, obviously from my angle, I'm going to be better against righties. You know, let's look at, you know, the certain pitches that we can change, tweak a little bit to make it a little bit easier against lefties. And me and Henry have done a lot of work on that spring and early season, and it's helped a lot.
5: Have you always had that release angle? And, well, how did it start and how did it continue to build from your time as a, you know, young ball player to high school to college to now?
6: So, I mean, especially as a big guy, you'd think, like, I'd be high slot, kind of high tail guy. But, like, 15, 16, when I started kind of getting into pitching, I was lucky enough to go work with Tom House, who's a pitching coach, Nolan Ryan's pitching coach, and just, like, a very, you know, pretty famous pitching coach, I guess. I got lucky enough to work with him. And from a young age, he told me, he was like, your arm slot is where your head is level. If your head and your eyes are level, that's where your arm slot should be. And so as a 15-year-old, I'm out there throwing, and my head's level, my arm's low. So I've just always have gone with that slot. I've never changed it. So.
5: South Bend Cubs right-hander Braden Spears is our guest. So we have some things in common. We both started our careers in pro ball in the Northwest League with the Boise Hawks. A little different for me. They were still a Colorado Rockies affiliate at the time. You spent some years in independent ball there. But you did have some experience in Boise, playing at Boise State, originally a California guy. So could you first talk about how you first got to Boise, Idaho with the college ball and then sticking there to ultimately pitch for the Hawks?
6: Yeah, so it's a little bit of a long story, but I'll shorten up a little bit. But
5: you got time.
6: Okay, so I was getting recruited at high school. So I remember my dad sent me a text or like a tweet or something that Boise State was bringing back a baseball team. And I was like a sophomore in high school, junior in high school. I was getting recruited a little bit by like private schools in California, a lot of like WCC, a lot of WAC teams, Western Athletic Conference teams. And, so I'm looking at this Boise State program, and I'm going through the whole recruiting process, and I start trying to make contact with the head coach, Gary Van Toll. I email him like 3, 4, 5 times, no response, and I was still kind of getting recruited by these smaller Division I schools, and it was like my going into my junior season, and I hadn't really gotten any like big-time attractive offers out of state, and I wanted to go out of state. And I didn't want to be in California. I wanted to go kind of try something new. And I sent Gary another email, and he ended up calling me. He was like, after the sixth email, I decided I probably should give you a call. Gave me a call, came and watched me throw. And then I want to say it was like the end of my high school baseball season. They invited me on a visit. And I went on a visit, and I was like, dude, even if I'm not going to play baseball, like I would go to this school just as a regular student. You know, I just kind of fell in love with the area. So it was a pretty easy decision. I want to go out of state. I love Gary. I love the area. I thought it was cool that we were starting a new team. There was going to be like 20 freshmen. I think it's going to be a really cool experience. So I ended up committing there and went there. Obviously, the program gets canceled during COVID. I go transfer around a little bit, go to a couple different schools, don't pitch much. I was honestly going to be done with baseball. And Gary kind of threw me a rope lifeline. Say, hey, if you want to come play, I got the job as the Boise Hawks coach, the indie ball coach. If you want to come play and figure out if you can keep playing, you know, come let me know. So I took about a few days, and I was like, oh, you know what, I'll go up there and do spring training, see how it goes. Well, I ended up had a good spring and ended up like being the Sunday guy or Saturday guy that first year starting. And so then I kind of revamped my career, kind of restarted everything. So. That's kind of how it all happened, and I ended up staying there for 3 years.
5: Yeah, no, that's incredible, man. And, you know, the Northwest League, even if it was affiliated ball, independent ball, it is the Twitter account minor league grinders at times, right? Oh, yeah. So do you have a good travel story from any ball in the Northwest League that you'd be able to share?
6: I got, like, not necessarily travel story. I mean, everywhere you go there is, like, I can't even believe this is, like, a real town, like, a real, like, yeah. Ballpark, you know? But I think it was in, where were we? The White Sox old affiliate. I can't remember the name of the place.
5: Right now. It's in Montana.
6: Yeah. Great Falls. We're in Great Falls. And they gave us, like, they don't normally provide meals actually on the road, but they brought us in this food or whatever. And it's like tilapia. It's like fish. And first off, that's already brutal to get tilapia from, you know, the other team. But we all start putting tilapia on our plates. And we're all trying to put our knives and our forks into the fish. And it's like, we can't get anything. We can't get it to break off or anything. They gave us frozen tilapia. They didn't even cook the tilapia. Dead frozen tilapia. So everyone's like, you know, what the heck's going on here? Like, I can't believe you just try to feed us, like, raw fish, basically. So, that was, like, my one, like, dude, this is indie ball right here.
5: Yeah. No, so when I was in Boise, they sent us on a 2.5-week road trip because the circus was in town at Memorial Stadium. So they're like, the hell with you. We're going to send you on the road for 2 weeks. I had to take a 14-hour bus ride to Vancouver, B.C. So you and I have been through that grind. I will ask you this question, though. Knowing that you came from indie ball and you're currently in a great situation in South Bend, you're playing at a spectacular ballpark, you're throwing well, do you think guys that come from that section of baseball not are more thankful, but are just more understanding about, boy, I got it good right now?
6: Oh, for sure, for sure. I mean, there's always that little kind of piece in you that's like, I love it here, but I also want to move on. I want to keep, you know, climbing up the ranks of the organization. If you don't have that, then you probably, it's not the right, you know, profession for you. But there also is the piece where it's like, dude, I've been through kind of the ringer, and, you know, just like short bus rides, really nice parks. Like, it kind of just gives you like a next level of appreciation just where you're at. You're like, I'm actually working towards being a big leaguer now, and I'm not trying to get somebody to look at me. You know, I finally have a job and an opportunity to become a big leaguer. So yeah, and I think it also just kind of gives you a little bit of an edge of like, if I can do that for 3 years and kind of grind through just like very not good situations and be successful, then this is cake. You know, like I have everything kind of set up for me to be successful. Now it's just kind of going out and doing it. So yeah, it definitely creates some ease, and like you are like a lot more thankful, and it definitely gives you a little bit of an edge too, I think.
5: Cubs right-hander Braden Spears is our guest on the Cubby Corner. Started this road trip. It has been a 2-week road trip for the Cubs, and it's gone very, very well. We're in West Michigan right now. Dominated the Wisconsin Timber Rattlers, but the road trip, B, did start with a stop at Wrigley. Was that your first time at the friendly confines? And if so, what'd you think? And how'd you leave that day from the friendly confines saying, boy, I could pitch here someday?
6: It was my first time going there. I'd never been there. I also was kind of like, before I knew we were going to Wrigley, I was always like, I don't want to go and see it until I'm debuting or whatever, you know, whatever the big league team that I'm playing for is. I want to see that big league stadium when I'm finally debuting. And so I'd never gone in there, never looked at it. I'd been to Chicago a few times, like on off days, but I just never went in there. And then we found out I was going. I was like, oh, it'll be a cool opportunity to see it, check it out. And walking in there, it's like, it kind of just like hits you all at once. You're like, this is like one of the most historical ballparks in the country. I'm playing for the organization that, you know, the big league team plays here every day. And it just kind of gives you a new perspective. It gives you something to be like, all right, I know I'm in South Bend, but like that's the pinnacle of where I want to be. So it just gives you like another level of like focus, laser focus on like, this is where I want to go. I want to be able to show up to work every day and this be my place of work, you know? So it was really cool. It was a fun experience. Got to see all the ins and outs of the stadium. It's cool. It's honestly like, there's a piece of me when I walked out there in the middle of the field, it was like, it feels smaller than you think it does. Yeah. So there's like a weird piece to that. I'm sure when there's 45,000 people in there, it feels a little bit bigger. But yeah, it was really cool. It was a fun experience.
5: I know you mentioned you've been talking with Henry Hack, Cubs pitching coach J.C. Bonilla, about, you know, the growth and what you got to do. But, you know, in your mind, what do you need to continue to do to be able to pitch there?
6: I think the big thing I need to continue to do is just continue to strike guys out and, like, keep that as a focus. Like, I know that I'm going to be able to get ground balls when I want to get ground balls. I know I'm going to get soft contact. I know I'm going to throw strikes the majority of the time. Like, none of that stuff is, like, a huge worry or concern for me. The main thing I need to do is just continue to punch guys out. And if I can punch guys out at a high rate, a little bit, you know, a couple more percentage points than I am right now, then, you know, I'm in a good spot to continue to move up in the organization. So that's kind of the big thing, is just punching guys out and just continuing to do that.
5: Braden Spears with us. We'll get you out of here on this, B. I've talked with pitchers, I've talked with hitters on this team about just the vibe of this South Bend Cubs group, and it's been fun to watch. But, you know, I think Cohen Moreno put it well. He said the pitchers hang out with the hitters, the catchers hang out with the outfielders. It seems like everybody in this group really cares about each other. So how has that made a difference in what you guys have been able to do so far in the first half, and where can you go from here?
6: It's really cool. It makes it a lot easier just to show up to work every day. You know, you show up, it's a grind, it's 132 games, you play for 6 months every day, and it makes it a lot easier when, like, legit everybody's friends, everyone, you know, I can go sit down with the outfielders and, you know, the Dominican guys and whatever, and like just sit down and just talk shop, whatever we're talking about. Makes it a lot easier just to sit down and enjoy kind of being with each other. And then when you're on the field, you know, you're trying to get a guy out because you're just playing for each other. Like, you know, that shortstop is putting his tail on the line to make a play for you because he cares about you and he cares about your career. There's a little bit of a feel that's like, obviously in minor league baseball, it's a little bit of an individual kind of feel to it. Everyone's trying to get to the big leagues, but at the same time, like, you can feel on this team that guys really like want everyone else to be successful as well. You know, like, people care when other guys do well, and like, they make sure to call it out, make sure to give everybody their props when they do well. So it's a really cool environment. Everyone's really tight. So
5: South Bend Cubs right-hander Braden Spears, appreciate the time, B.
6: Appreciate it. Thanks for having me on. Let's do it again.
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7: Elbow jumper. Why are you not going to the basket and trying to potentially get fouled? And granted, like, the refs probably aren't going to decide that game on a foul, so maybe you don't get the call. But, like, even if that
8: force their hand, right? Force them to swallow the whistle.
7: Exactly. Oh, and also, if Mitch Johnson, if that's the play he's calling up, go to him and say, that's not what we're doing here. Get me the ball inside. I'm going to score this one. Like good players, the top players push back on their coaches and say, no, like, no, give me the ball here. And I want to do this. And if you want to settle for a 15-foot jumper, that's being soft right there. That's not to your point of, you know, going at the basket, attacking and enforcing your will type of a thing. That's just kind of settling. And that lost them was one of the reasons they lost that game there in the final, 2 minutes, minute.
8: And I think even in that moment on that final shot that you're talking about, like, you can see some hesitancy. Like, he doesn't initiate the move to make the pick, which turned into the pick and roll where they set him up for the jumper. He doesn't make the move as soon as he needs to. There's just a split second delay. And look, again, he's 20 years old. A lot of these are going to be lessons for the future. And he's saying as much in his post-game press conferences. So I have to take him at his word right now that he's going to learn lessons from all of these moments. But in that spot, like, you've got to want to jump on it. And you're going to run. You're going to set that pick. You're going to roll off it immediately so that maybe you don't feel the same rush to take the jumper there. And he shouldn't have felt rushed anyway. They had time, even in the final 10 seconds there. Or you roll off the pick and take the ball, and maybe in that moment is where, if you're Wemby, you decide, screw it. I'm not taking the 15-foot elbow jumper. I am driving to the hole. And like I said, at the very least, I'm going to force contact. And if the ball drops, great. If it doesn't, I'm going to go to the line. I'm a great free throw shooter. And if they don't blow the whistle, then at the very least, I force the officials to swallow the whistle there, and everybody sees that I'm at least willing to take that opportunity and make that move and attack the hoop, attack the guy who's been the best player in this series to this point, in Karl Anthony Towns, and like you said, impose my will.
7: I think what's also, like, this is all true about Wemby, and he's got a lot to learn and to grow on based on, I mean, everything in this conversation that we just touched on. But it also is a little scary that he's good enough to reach the finals here with all of these small, with being, quote unquote, too soft, with being too young, too immature, and yet he's in his third year and he's in the finals. I mean, LeBron won his first, what, at 27, Jordan 28. Giannis, I'm Jokic 28, like, and Wemby is 20, and he's got all of these things that we're nitpicking on him, and yet he's still in the finals. So, like, the Spurs more than likely, Chris, like, they're not winning the NBA title this year. They're not winning the finals. But Wemby will certainly be back here multiple times throughout his career. I think that's something that anyone watching basketball right now could probably agree on.
8: I think that's a really good point, too. As much as we just sat here for 15 minutes and, you know, psychologically dissected a 20-year-old kid, we have to also acknowledge that that's exactly what he is. I understand he's at the position he is as the face of the NBA and everything else. And there's a certain level of expectations that come with that. And we just acknowledge that for the last 15 minutes. But also, like, there's so much more to go with this guy. And we're talking about someone who, as much as he pushed back against the notion all season long that the Spurs might be a year ahead of schedule and didn't like that narrative, they are. And they've got a lot of great young players. And Wemby's at the top of that list, and they got a bright future in front of them. It's just, when you set yourself up with these expectations, when you do pay off on some of them by getting to the NBA Finals, people are going to critique you and they are going to nitpick you, as we have. And that should all be part of what we think will motivate Victor Wembanyama, like Trevor Lane was talking about earlier when he joined us, to go out there and just become even more of a monster this summer and come back next year even more motivated.
7: Yeah, if we were all just to be like, well, this is great for Wemby. He made it this far. You know, he won the Western Conference. Like, he's a great player. That's not how players get better. Like, they have to take that criticism and then build off of that. Like, that's what makes players great, is even though they might know internally what their flaws are, like, hearing the entire world, the entire country right now talking about how soft you are, like, that's what makes players great, is hearing those things and going out and doing something about it.
8: Yeah, and cliches become cliched for a reason, because they get mentioned over and over and over again. And sometimes cliches are true. And like the old tired and tried and true cliche of, well, you got to lose before you can win. We're seeing that play out, I think. And well, yes, it's just it's just happening in the NBA Finals on the biggest stage.
7: Chris, what we're also seeing play out, like Carl Anthony Towns was too soft for how many years, right? Like, this is exactly the scenario that we're in. He was too soft. He was immature. He was young. He was not physical enough. Complained, fouled. Oh, okay. Well, here's Kat playing unbelievable. Should be the front runner for MVP and is likely going to be winning an NBA title over the next week and a half. Like, Kat went through this. Wemby has a higher ceiling than Kat ever has, but like it happens all the time.
8: No, that's a great point. I mean, we've seen it come kind of full circle right here before our very eyes just over the last two games. Coming up a little bit later, we talked a lot about Kat and Wemby there. Jalen Brunson, while he's not shooting well in this series, is still undoubtedly the best clutch player in the NBA right now. And we will have our BetMGM game day draft as we do every Sunday afternoon.

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4: Now, the latest forecast from the WSBT Weather Center.
5: Quiet the rest of the day, partly cloudy skies tonight, lows mid-60s. We'll warm to the mid to upper 80s tomorrow with off and on showers and some rumbles of thunder. Highs stay in the mid-80s Tuesday, again with occasional showers. Even hotter midweek, highs nearing 90 Wednesday and Thursday, feeling like the triple digits midweek. I'm WSBT 22 meteorologist Jessica Burns.
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1: Game three of the NBA Finals tomorrow. The Spurs need this one. They're not going to be the one that overcomes an 0-3 deficit. That's just not going to happen. So they need to take game number three. This one's going to be in Madison Square Garden. The environment is going to be unlike anything that they have seen. It's a raucous crowd. It's the first time that Knicks fans are going to get to see their team playing for a championship in their building in almost 30 years. So expect it to be relatively crazy in there. It's going to be a real test for San Antonio to see how they respond to something like this, because it's not the easiest thing in the world. They should have at least been tied 1-1. I mean, you look at game number two and say, that's a game that we should have won. Like, that should have been ours. We let it go, and then we fought so hard to get it back and had an opportunity to win, and then silly mistake followed by just a tough shot. Not a tough shot, but a shot not going in. I mean, that the attempt for Victor Wembanyama to potentially win the game was everything that you wanted. The play worked perfectly. You'll take that shot 100 times out of 100. Just didn't fall, yet you still got to kick yourself. So now they're feeling pressure. And who do they turn to when they feel a little bit of pressure? They don't turn to their actual sitting head coach. They do not. They go to Greg Popovich, the guy that's the overseer. He's effectively the godfather in San Antonio now, because he's taken a step back due to health reasons from coaching. Mitch Johnson has taken over. I do find it hilarious that every time we hear something glowingly about a coach, it's more so about Greg Popovich.

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2: Now, the latest forecast from the WSBT Weather Center.
3: Quiet the rest of today. Partly cloudy skies tonight. Lows mid-60s. We'll warm to the mid to upper 80s tomorrow with off and on showers and some rumbles of thunder. Highs stay in the mid-80s Tuesday, again with occasional showers. Even hotter midweek. Highs nearing 90 Wednesday and Thursday, feeling like the triple digits midweek. I'm WSBT 22 meteorologist Jessica Burns.
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12: Quiet the rest of the day, partly cloudy skies tonight, lows mid-60s. We'll warm to the mid to upper 80s tomorrow with off and on showers and some rumbles of thunder. Highs stay in the mid-80s Tuesday, again with occasional showers. Even hotter midweek, highs nearing 90 Wednesday and Thursday, feeling like the triple digits midweek. I'm WSBT 22 meteorologist Jessica Burns.
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1: At the Denton Day on Twitter, I'm reading as we're getting back from break that the mothership is planning an alternate broadcast for Game 3 of the NBA Finals, led by Pat McAfee. When he does alternate broadcast for football, I kind of get it. This came out of left field, man. Maybe Pat McAfee is for you. He's not necessarily for me all the time. Not an alternate broadcast guy. His show, I think, is halfway decent, but alternate broadcast guy, I think I'm all right with that one. At the Denton Day on Twitter, we do have a text message that I just think is funny, and I wanted to read. It comes from Tim in Virginia. He says in all caps, Ayuk talk is lazy. Stop this. It's been the same for 2 years. Stop it. I guess he didn't know that Brandon Ayuk actually posted on social media addressing some things for the first time in 2 years.

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22: All right, hour number two. Not getting a lot of good feedback on my Bears Suck song from the city of Chicago on the text line. I can't really even read some of these comments because they're not real FCC friendly. You can always text. You can always call. 310-840-4910. 310-840-4910. Dude, coming up in the final hour, the we're on from 7 to 11 Eastern time. And I, you know, in this industry, on a weekend night, yeah, if I promote something 3 hours or 2 hours in advance, it kind of falls on deaf ears because you're doing your thing. You're driving around, whatever you're doing. Sunday night, maybe you're getting ready for the work week. We got Kadre Ismael on the show to lead off the final hour, the missile. He works for the Baltimore Ravens now. Purple pregame and postgame. We're going to talk some Ravens football with Kadre Ismael, who won a Super Bowl with the Ravens, spent 10 years. And when our producer, Stewart, said, hey, we got Kadre Ismael coming up, I was like, the missile!